0: with SRN News. I'm Keith Peters in Washington. Iran says it is in the final stage of drafting an agreement on the Strait of Hormuz waterway with Oman. At least two ships were hit in the strait in the past week, while several others reported near misses or warnings from entities claiming to represent Iran's Revolutionary Guard. Yemen's Houthi rebels attacked government forces, killing at least 30 in one of the biggest such assaults since a 2022 truce. Two Israeli soldiers have been killed in southern Lebanon. Police say a man charged with starting one of the wildfires in Spokane, Washington, that have destroyed hundreds of buildings, planned the crime for weeks and researched when the weather would be best for igniting it. On Wall Street, the Dow down by 464 points, the Nasdaq dropped 15, the S&P lower by 13. More at srnnews.com.
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3: Tonight, expect clouds to break with a chance of a thunderstorm in some areas, leading to humid conditions. The low will be 68. Tomorrow will bring variable cloudiness with the possibility of a thunderstorm, also with high humidity. Keep in mind that gusty winds may accompany any downpour. The high temperature will reach 82. I'm meteorologist Jason Caterina on FM 92.7 and AM 1400. 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
9: 888-971-SAGE, 888-971-7243. I am Larry Elder. We are Salem News Channel. So, this was in Chicago, 1968, at the DNC convention. ABC was hosting this. The host was named Eric Severide. And he had William F. Buckley on with left-wing writer Gore Vidal. And Gore Vidal made the mistake of referring to Mr. Buckley as a crypto-Nazi. Roll tape.
10: Mr. Vidal, wasn't it a provocative act to try to raise the Viet Cong flag in the park in the film we just saw? Wouldn't that invite raising a Nazi flag in World War II would have
11: had similar consequences.
12: You're so naive.
13: People in the United States happen to believe that the United States policy is wrong in Vietnam, and the Viet Cong are correct in wanting to organize their country in their own way politically. If it is a novelty in Chicago, that is too bad. But I assume that the point of the American democracy is you can express any point of view you want. Shut up a minute.
12: No, I won't. And some people were pro-Nazi, and the answer is that they were well-treated by people who ostracized them, and I'm for ostracizing people who egg on other people to shoot American Marines and American soldiers. I know you don't
13: as
12: care.
13: As far as I'm concerned, the only sort of pro-crypto-Nazi I can think of is yourself. Failing that,
12: stay plastered.
14: Gentlemen, let's...
13: Oh, Bill.
12: Let the author, Myron Breckinridge, go back to his pornography and stop making any allusions of Nazism to somebody who was infantry in the last war.
13: You were not an infantry, as a matter of fact.
12: I was
13: a second...
9: As you can see, they've been referring to, they meaning liberals, referring to conservatives as Nazis or some form of that for a very long time. I told you, 1964, Barry Goldwater gets nominated. And at the RNC convention, the then governor of California, Edmund G. Pat Brown, was watching, being interviewed. And he said, and I'm quoting him, "The stench of fascism is in the air," end of quote. When Reagan ran, one of the congresspersons from either Missouri or Mississippi, I think it was Missouri, a Democrat, said that Ronald Reagan has gotten his fascist precept from the pages of Mein Kampf. George Soros likened George W. Bush to Joseph Goebbels, the propaganda minister under Hitler. So they've been doing it a very long period of time. It's been on steroids, of course, because of Donald Trump. Because Donald Trump dared to call him out, call them names, and to get people looking at the media in a far more discriminating and dismissive way. He's popularized the term fake news, so they absolutely despise this man. Barack Obama despised him. Remember when Barack Obama called out Trump at the White House Correspondents' Dinner in 2011, number 59?
15: Donald Trump is here tonight. Now, I know that he's taken some flack lately, but no one is happier, no one is prouder to put this birth certificate matter to rest than the Donald. And that's because he can finally get back to focusing on the issues that matter. Like, did we fake the moon landing? What really happened in Roswell? And where are Biggie and Tupac? Say what you will about Mr. Trump, he certainly would bring some change to the White House. All kidding aside, obviously we all know about your credentials and breadth of experience. For example, just recently, in an episode of Celebrity Apprentice, at the steakhouse, the men's cooking team did not impress the judges from Omaha Steaks.
9: We'll finish this joke on the other side. 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
20: Larry's father, Staff Sergeant Randolph Elder, says hard work wins. You get out of life what you put into it. And now, here's Larry Elder.
21: His cooking team did not impress the judges from Omaha Steaks.
15: And there was a lot of blame to go around, but you, Mr. Trump, recognized that the real problem was a lack of leadership. And so ultimately, you didn't blame Little John or Meatloaf. You fired Gary Busey. And these are the kind of decisions that would keep me up at night.
9: 888-971-SAGE, 888-971-7243. I am Larry Elder. We are Salem News Channel. We have a few things to get to between now and the close of the program. President Trump, no love lost between the two of them. Here's what Mr. Trump said about the former president, number 58.
0: Remember, did you ever hear of a man named Barack Hussein Obama? He said, we will never be a manufacturing country again. And he meant it. He meant it. It was pathetic what had happened. Our businesses were stolen by foreign countries. They're all coming back. They're coming roaring back. More automobile factories are being built in the United States right now than at any time in the history of our country.
9: Regarding the economy, number 47.
0: It's admired in a very positive way, and they've skyrocketed exports to the highest level in American history. Think of that, exports. Think of that. Think of what that means. Exports have gone to the highest level in history. That means somebody's doing a good job, because we didn't have good exports. 2 years ago, we didn't have anything like that. We were dead. The United States is on track to export unprecedented $2.5 trillion in goods this year alone, something everyone thought was impossible. Just a number like that was not even thinkable. If I ever said it, I wouldn't have even said it, because even I didn't think we could do that well, but we did.
9: Now, even this progressive Michigan congressional candidate who won the primary is concerned about the connection between winning and the DSA. So, listen to this, number 52.
1: So when did you leave the Democratic Socialists of America?
22: It was within the last month I let my membership lapse. I've got a lot of respect for DSA and the work that they're doing around the country, but I felt a need to make it very clear that the platform we're running on here is the one that has come up based on the conversations we're having across the 7th District.
9: I let my membership lapse. I couldn't get down with abolishing the Senate. I couldn't get down with abolishing the courts. I'm not down with electing the president by the House of Representatives. David Axelrod, the big Obama advisor, talked about Francesca Hong. She is the one that won her primary for Wisconsin governor, and how she one time said we ought to abolish Thanksgiving. Number 65.
23: So I think there are issues that unify Democrats, and then there are things that, frankly, divide them. I mean, I heard the gubernatorial candidate in Wisconsin on CNN with Caitlin Collins saying, you know, she would abolish Thanksgiving, you know, because she thought it was, you know, a politically incorrect holiday. Well, I don't think you're going to get a whole lot of Americans excited.
24: My favorite holiday. I would vote against on that basis alone.
23: Yes. Well, I think there are actually people who will vote against her on that basis, and some of the other stuff. I mean, I look at the Democratic Socialists of America platform, and, you know, some of it just seems completely ludicrous to me.
9: And some of it seems completely ludicrous to John Fetterman, who's been saying it for a very long time. Bernie Sanders has been criticizing John Fetterman. John Fetterman fired back at Bernie Sanders, number 34.
25: So now, like, I think it's entirely appropriate. I think it's a responsibility as a Democrat to call this out. But I'd just like to remind everybody watching right now, you know, Bernie Sanders will never represent any more than 640,000 people in Vermont. That's all he's ever done and he ever will do. You know, he's never won an actual competitive election. And now, why can't, you know, stop giving me lectures on how to win. You know, Bernie's not flipping seats. He is helping install volatile and dangerous kinds of candidates and now put, you know, Democratic seats at risk. You know, I flipped seats. Now, he's never done that thing. You know, I'm tired of his lectures, you know, overall. And now he claims that he's not a member of the Democratic Party. You know, why can't the DSA people just, you know, they should just run and there's their own party. And now I think it's important to remind people, you know, who is driving a lot of this conversation.
9: Speaking of who's driving a lot of this conversation, Secretary of State Marco Rubio says he has evidence that all these mass protesters are from the same protest groups, financed by who? Number 21?
2: They were the same people you saw on the streets burning things in 2020. They then flip it around and they become the pro-Hamas protesters, and they flip it around and within 48 hours of Maduro's arrest have pre-printed signs outside the courthouse demanding his release. And then they're out there doing the ICE stuff, attacking ICE agents. There's nothing organic about it. It is funded, it is organized, and Cuba is a part of that network, and in some cases, a critical part of that network. And it's a network they will weaponize against us. And they talk about it openly, about how they will use that network to pressure American policymakers, not just here in the United States like Code Pink, but all over the world.
9: Caitlin Clark dodged the question on protecting women's sports, number 25.
3: I think for us, like, you know, it's not really a discussion we really have in our locker room. I think it's for leagues and the governing bodies to work with their athletes to find solutions, but our focus is on basketball, and that's what we talk about and how we can get wins, and obviously we didn't do that tonight, so we need to find an area to improve in that way.
4: Do you have any, you know, reaction to the...
3: I just answered for you.
4: Thank you.
6: All right. We'll go over to the Zoom. We'll start with Chloe.
9: You come back. The number one female tennis player in the world did not dodge the question. And I got a phone call from a gentleman named Juan who said he wasn't going to listen to me anymore because of a joke that I made. We're going to revisit that phone call. 888-971-SHGE, 888-971-7243. And what is so difficult for this WNBA coach to say that men should not compete against women? I'm Larry Eld.
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9: 888-971-SAGE, 888-971-7243. I am Larry Elder. We are Salem News Channel. This is the number one female tennis player in the world, number 26.
12: Hi. The WTA recently announced that, you know, the players will take a one-time gender test. How do you feel about that? The first pro league to go in that direction?
13: I think it's really important to keep the fairness in our tour, and it's obvious that biologically, right, the men are way stronger than women, so I feel like it would be not really fair for the woman to compete against biological men. So I believe it took them a little while to make the decision. And
9: so she's against men competing against biological women, but this WNBA coach would beg to differ, number 20.
14: I know you don't have the fever again in the regular season, but coming out of the break, one of the big news stories has been Sophie Cunningham and the protests for her and protests against her. And, you know, they had a national televised game today, and Cheryl, you know, wore a shirt. And it's just a conversation. I'm wondering, just what do you think about it? Do you think that's good for the league? Does it detract from the basketball? Is it just noise? I'm just wondering what your opinion is.
15: I think, thank you for that question. I think just in terms of how I'm seeing it is, if I could answer with, like, for me, sports is about belonging. It's about inclusivity. It's about allowing everyone to be their authentic self.
9: Okay, so sports is all about inclusivity. Everybody should be their authentic self. She had no problem with biological men competing against biological women. The DSA wants to abolish the police. Tell that to Tupac Shakur, number 64.
16: And the main thing for us to remember is that the same crime element that white people are scared of, black people are scared of. The same crime element that white people fear, we fear. So we defend ourselves from the same crime element that they scared of. You know what I'm saying? While they waiting for legislation to pass and everything, we next door to the killer. We next door to him, you know, because we up in the projects where it's 80 in the building. All them killers that they letting out, they right there in that building. But it's better just because we black, we get along with the killers or something. We get along with the rapists because we black and we from the same hood. What is that? We need protection too.
9: So you want to get rid of the police when polls show that black people want the police levels to be the same, if not higher. And blacks are disproportionately victimized by criminals. So what you're really saying is black people ought not have any defense against criminals because, well, they're black and the criminals are black, and the fact that they're preying on black people is not really your problem, is it? Because you don't live in a black neighborhood. Nice. Let's do this again tomorrow. God bless. Drive carefully.
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0: News this hour from Town Hall. I'm Keith Peters in Washington. Police say a man charged with starting one of the wildfires in Spokane, Washington, admitted to the crime.
1: Aaron Farinacci is being charged with first-degree arson for allegedly sparking the Old Trails fire in Spokane. County Detective Michael Drapeau says Farinacci confessed to the crime and planned it for weeks. According to court documents, he looked up the work of a serial arsonist and purchased items to make an incendiary device. Police say Farinacci told them he knew it was going to get bad, but claimed he didn't intend it to grow as much as it did.
2: They were kind of bent over and looked like they were doing something towards the tree line.
1: Resident Paul Child is credited with leading police to the suspect after spotting a man standing by some railroad tracks and acting suspicious.
2: My daughter was sitting on the porch out there, and she says, there's a fire.
1: I'm Jennifer King.
0: There's a new AP NORC poll on Americans' views on the impact of extreme heat.
3: A new AP NORC poll finds that Americans are increasingly noticing the impact of extreme heat on their lives. According to the survey, U.S. adults nationally have become more likely to say that extreme heat has had either a major impact or a minor impact on their travel or vacation plans, electricity bills, their sleep, their families' outdoor activities, and more since 2024. Much of that shift was among people who live in the West or Midwest. At the same time, belief in climate change has declined slightly since last year, with Democrats more likely than Republicans to say that extreme heat has had a major impact on their lives. I'm Lisa Dwyer.
0: On Wall Street today, the Dow Jones Industrial Average was down by 464 points. The NASDAQ dropping by 15, with the S&P 500 index lower by 13. 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
24: It's the Alex Marlowe Show. I'm glad you're here. We're going to have a fun show today. Lee Greenwood is here. He's in the building. I'm told he's across the hall. He's supposed to be here. Actually, he's supposed to be here 5 minutes ago. But, you know, he won't hear this. You know how I know he won't hear this? Because he's in the building. So that's how I know. He's not in his car listening to the radio at this point. And I think he'll get the joke if he does come across this audio at some point. But Lee Greenwood's supposed to be here. He'll be here any minute. We'll be talking about God Bless the USA, which I first heard 20 years ago, I would say, maybe 22, 23 years ago. And it sounded like an old song then, and it is an old song. And it's a hot song. We have the hot songs here on the Marlowe Show. We'll be talking all about it with him in a moment. But let's get into some news. The most fun and exciting item to start the day is Dr. Fauci held in contempt, 8-5 vote in the House Homeland Security and Governmental Affairs Committee. And I got a little sound of that I want to share, and video, if you got the video. Which one? Where is my cut here? I don't see where it is on my sheet, but do we have something? We have something, right? Okay, never mind. I guess we don't. So earlier today, 8-5 vote, the move followed a testimony where he invoked the Fifth Amendment more than 100 times, Paul's office at 111 times, and this was framed as a vote of addressing whether a witness who receives a broad federal pardon can refuse to answer committee questions. And this was the sticking point where the trap of the pardon from Biden comes into play. If the pardon is legitimate, then he would not be incriminating himself by giving truthful answers. He refused to give truthful answers, and I think Rand Paul knew going into this thing that he had him. All right, it's cut 13, guys. Can we share some of that?
25: Seeing no other motions, the question is on reporting of an original resolution regarding contempt of Congress. The clerk will call the roll.
26: Mr. Chairman, on the vote of those present, the yeas are 8, the nays are 5. On the vote by proxy and for the record only, the yeas are 0, the nays are 2. On this vote, the yeas are 8, the nays are 5, and the motion is agreed to.
27: Mr. Chairman, pursuant to committee rule.
25: I have not been recognized.
24: Very good. So good stuff. And so the resolution is going to certify the committee's report to the U.S. Attorney for the District of Columbia for potential prosecution under relevant statutes. And Paul indicated it would be sent to the DOJ promptly. And I'm looking forward to seeing what happens here. So this is something that could lead to deeper investigations. Ron Johnson, I know, is hot to trot on this. He was one of the most vocal, I think, opponents of Fauci during the pandemic, senator from Wisconsin. And it is it's going to be interesting because they've got a copy of Fauci's phone. And I think we're just starting to understand all the horrible stuff that's in there. So this is going to continue. He will remain in the news cycle. And hopefully one day he'll go to prison. But I'm not going to hold my breath on that because it never happens. But I would love to see it. Would you love to see it? He deserves it. Bad guy. Bad guy Fauci and a deep, deep liar. Next thing, we got jobs claims out. The big jobs day tomorrow, a lot of jobs data. But jobless claims, which we get Thursday before the big jobs Friday, stay below 200,000, third week in a row for this. We've never had a streak like that in 57 years. 199,000 people filed new unemployment claims this week. And that is beating the 201,000 consensus forecast. So first time in three consecutive weeks since 1969. This is especially notable given that we have a much larger workforce. So if you think about 1969, we had half the workforce that we have now. And also then there was a lot of war jobs due to the Vietnam War where there was a massive draft. You may recall that. So this also put a four-week moving average at 198,750. We hadn't seen a level like that in several years as well. And this is a really sustained period of very low unemployment claims. So America is working. And it's interesting because there's a lot of debate raging online about this $20 burrito. Have you guys seen this one? Where Andrew Colvett, my friend at Turning Point USA, runs Charlie Kirk Show, was saying that a lot of the kids that he talks to are complaining that the burrito prices are too high. And he thinks a lot of the people in the boomer generation in particular, but also a lot of people who are extremely online in the old school conservative movement, are being very dismissive of the fact that a lot of younger people feel like cost of living is way too high. And then a lot of people are finding their own solutions. They're finding that this fact confirms their worldview. Like a lot of people who really hate the Iran war are blaming this entirely on the Iran war, which is not true. A lot of this is based off of government spending and massive inflation due to the printing of money that was done during the Joe Biden years. And we've all completely moved on from this. And it's hard for me because I wrote an entire book on Joe Biden because he has been a singular menace in American society. Maybe not singular. Obama's up there, but he is up there among the biggest menaces of the last 50 years in this country. And we don't give him his due as being one of the historical bad guys. But recall that Joe Biden printed a bunch of money. We had the American Recovery Plan, which is over $1 trillion, when we were already well on our way to recovering from the pandemic. We were well underway. We had never seen data like we've been seeing in terms of our trajectory, in terms of America becoming a more prosperous place. And we were at a rapid rate of GDP growth from the pandemic lows. And he said, yeah, we're still going to print $1 trillion. And where'd that money go? It went to a lot of his buddies, a lot of Democrat donors, a lot of Democrat special interests. They were the ones who got all that money. And so that's going to create a massive level of inflation, and that's going to lead things to get more expensive. And so this is where I get I get unsympathetic to the people who want to pin this singularly on the Iran war. That said, the Iran war is a major factor, and this is a political, I don't want to say noose around our neck, but it's certainly something we've hung on our neck, which is very heavy, in that Donald Trump ran specifically to get us out of foreign wars and to try to focus on making life more affordable for Americans, more jobs for Americans, making America great again. And I think a lot of the Iran war has been righteous because setting back Iran's nuclear program 15, 20 years, whatever it is already, that's a good cause. And I think a lot of the world is quietly very happy about this, because if you think about it, Iran was basically holding the entire Middle East hostage. They have more people, they have more oil, they have more weaponry, and they're also more fundamentalist than a lot of those other nations in the Middle East. This is the potential to make the world a much safer, much more prosperous place in the long run. But as of now, we've not gone out and finished the job, and because of that, energy prices are higher, and that makes everything else more expensive. That adds to the inflation. And so inflation is lower and better than it was under Biden, but it is still too inflationary relative to what our best expectations were before the Iran war. Again, I talked to Scott Bessent in December of last year, and he was optimistic we'd see 2% or less inflation. We're not there. He thought we could have inflation that's almost zero. And so I don't want to dismiss either side of the argument, and yet we're seeing nonstop, if you look at your social media feed, if you have someone who hates war, they're blaming the $20 burritos on the Iran war. If you see someone who loves war, they're blaming it entirely on the Biden inflation, too much government spending, etc. And they're also acting like a bunch of people are being inappropriate with money when they're going out to buy burritos. I'm going to tell you, one of the reasons to buy burritos, believe it or not, is actually convenience. I know this is going to be a shock to people, but if you spend your whole life in the kitchen, I was just talking to Mrs. Dr. Marlowe the other day, because I'm an amateur chef. I'm not a chef-fluencer yet. I don't post all my food online, but I do a lot of the cooking, a lot of dinner cooking in particular for the family. And I was saying to Mrs. Dr. Marlowe the other day that if something happens to me, and this is the beginning of the end for me. I don't have any bad news. I'm just being morbid. I get that way sometimes. There might be one regret that I have, which is that I've spent a lot of time in the kitchen. If I could do it all again, I don't know if I'd spend quite so much time in the kitchen. I pretty much feel like once I go off the clock from work, I'm just in the kitchen until I'm back on the clock. And that to me is a lot of kitchen time. And so a lot of younger people who need to be grinding it out at their job, a lot of people who need to be trying to get to the next level, then they really not necessarily should be making a burrito. Do you know what goes into making the burrito? I'm not a burrito maker, but I am a taco maker. But if you go in there and you're making the homemade guac, I like to also have a more thin salsa for more of a drape. Sometimes I'll do the meat. Sometimes the meat is quick. Like you do like a ground beef, it's quick. But sometimes I'll do the carnitas. It's like a 2-3 hour process. You don't got all that kind of time if you're trying to get ahead in life. So you go and you get the burrito. And I got news for you. The $20 burrito, where I live, they're like $27. So I yearn for the $20 burrito. That must be a discount burrito. All right, more burrito content later on in the show. But everyone's getting this one completely wrong. Lee Greenwood is in the building. I just saw him walk by. So we'll talk to him in a little bit. I'm Alex Marlowe. We'll be right back.

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15: All right, we got a special treat for you. Lee Greenwood is in the studio with me. Mr. Greenwood, really nice to meet you. Thank you for making time for me on the Alex Marlowe Show. It has been an unbelievable run, but when did Donald Trump latch on to you and your song, God Bless the USA? When did that moment come? Were you sitting in your kitchen? Were you drinking a beverage with a tiny umbrella in it? And Trump just says, Lee, I need you. I need you to come on the road with me. I love this song. So what was the moment? Give it to me.
16: You're closer than you think. But let me give you the backstory.
15: Sure.
16: My wife and I have been married 34 years. And so for 33 years of her career, she worked for Miss Universe. As you know, Donald Trump owned Miss Universe.
15: Yes.
16: So she worked directly with him. And we would have an occasion to meet several times during

0: matter. He's the president of the United States. And so, and then eventually.
1: Did you think it was kind of cool, though?
0: I thought it was really cool.
1: Yeah.
0: And not the first president I've worked with, right, by the way. I'm a Reaganite. I go back to the Reagan days, and both Bush presidents. But then after the call came, they really wanted me to sing on stage with him and then work the campaign. And I was thrilled. I thought, what a great
1: So how long had he been using the song when it started to become you performing live with him, which is a constant? How many times would you say a year at this point are you performing live?
0: Maybe a year or so before then I started working with him on campaign.
1: And then how many dates would you do with him?
0: Numerous. I mean, I would get a call just days before we'd have to go somewhere and be where he was. And he was very casual about that. The first Nashville appearance when he was in Tennessee after winning the election, he said, go out, sing your song. And he said, just choose a point in the song and introduce me. I didn't realize at the moment. He was so smart about, he knew how long the song was, 3.5 minutes.
1: Uh-huh.
0: And so he would use that time rather than just as an entrance. He used me as a way so people would focus on what I'm doing. He would give me the respect to stand there, but he was also using that next 2.5 minutes to look at the audience. So now
1: That's
0: he's
1: right.
0: live on stage. He can see who he can address and what are the people he can have interaction with. And so
1: he's getting information. He's just not doing, this isn't just pageantry that he's doing.
0: He's
1: looking at the audience.
0: Absolutely.
1: He's reading people in the audience.
0: And he gave me that respect. And I thought, this is so wonderful, you know. And of course, I must tell you, he really elevated my career. I mean, I'd have been gone as a country artist. I mean, I have 36 albums. I'm embedded in the country music, male vocalist 4 or 5 times. But God Bless USA being an umbrella for my career, it's not a parachute, Alex, but an umbrella, because I'm still recording and I'm still touring.
1: Amazing. And how old are you now?
0: I'll be 84 in October.
1: Unbelievable. You look incredible.
0: Thank you.
1: So what's the routine? Because you got to be on the road. So what's the routine like the day to day?
0: Actually, I'll be tomorrow outside of Eureka with Rumble in the Redwoods as a solo performance. So this happens to be a single California performance this year. I'm from California, born in Los Angeles, raised in Sacramento.
1: I knew that.
0: Yeah. 1942, LA Hospital.
1: Yes, I remember this from an interview that I heard from you. Like, it had to be 2 decades ago. I remember you telling the story.
0: Yeah, it's a common theme, but it took a little bit to get accepted in Nashville as a West Coaster, to tell you the truth. With my background in rhythm and blues and jazz and rock, before my entrance into country music, I had actually 20 years in Nevada.
1: Wow.
0: Performing next to Elvis and the Rat Pack. I had several bands, worked as a solo act sometimes. I dealt cards in the casinos at the Tropicana and at the Midtown. So I have really an interesting, diverse background before getting to Nashville. And Nashville now is even leaving more toward those people from Texas and Alabama and Georgia who have a country accent. That's what makes country driven now, is a country singer who has an accent.
1: Yes.
0: I don't have that. But traditionally, I'm from farmland. I am country, so we just have to figure out how that applies.
1: There's a lot of country out in California. This whole city we call Fontana, but it's actually Fontucky. People used to call it that these days. Okay, we are taking a break. Lee Greenwood is with me in studio. We'll be right back with a lot more. I'm going to make him do a day in the life of touring with Trump right after this.

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4: With SRN News, I'm Jason Walker. A Senate committee has voted to hold Dr. Anthony Fauci in contempt of Congress and refer him to the Justice Department for potential prosecution. That, of course, over his recent refusal to answer questions at a hearing on his handling of the COVID matter. President Trump signing not one but two executive orders intended to narrow birthright citizenship and crack down on women coming to America just to give birth, so their child automatically becomes a citizen. A month ago, the Supreme Court struck down his bid to end the citizenship for kids born in the United States under that way. Iran, now in the final stage of drafting an agreement, reportedly on the Strait of Hormuz with Oman. Two ships were hit by in the strait last week. Several others reported, quote, near misses. SRN News.
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7: 1-1550. Everyone is here. And your song, God Bless USA, it's iconic. That's a word that's thrown around, but it's an icon. That when you hear that song, it evokes something. It's gotten greater than you. It'll outlast most everyone listening's legacy in any one way. When did you know? I'm fascinated by this concept. When did you know that you had something here? And I want to go all the way back to when you wrote it. And I want to hear the moment. I think about this stuff with just, you know, iconic movies, iconic songs. When did the author, the artist who created it, know that this thing is bigger than I could ever have imagined?
8: First time I put it on stage with my touring show.
7: When is this? Give me the year.
8: And all of the artists who ever release a single, it's your new baby, and you want it to be accepted. And we had 4 or 5 hits before I wrote God Bless USA, who are all major country hits. And every time you come with a new song, you put it in your show somewhere in the middle of the, you know, or the beginning or whatever to get the audience's attention. And they would always acknowledge, oh, your new song, I love that. And they applaud. Like, the first time I put God Bless USA on stage was in the middle of my show. I said, here's a new song, I'm going to release it shortly. And the audience stood up. And I'm like, that's different. You know, now we did a couple more times, and there's no way I could follow it. Once I'd done that song in the show, it was over, even if I had more hits to follow. And we did. We won a Grammy for IOU. I had, you know, 14, 15 number one songs. But USA was just so different. And it became so, when they stood up, I'm like, why are you standing? This is not the national anthem. And so the audience is the one that told me what I had.
7: There's a lot of most popular songs, the lyrics are incomprehensible these days. You can't even hear them on the radio. You don't know what anyone's talking about. And if I'm being charitable, they're subtle. This is not a subtle song. This is in your face.
8: No.
7: I'm proud to be an American because at least I know I'm free. This is, you make perfectly clear where you stand. And that's indelible to anyone who's heard it. A conscious decision. What was motivating you to write it?
8: Love of country. My father was in the Navy, joined the Navy right after the bombing of Pearl Harbor. It was here in Los Angeles. That's why I was born here. And so I didn't know until I was 17 years old. Not that necessarily I'm a patriot and I wrote USA because of his service.
7: Yeah.
8: But in 1992, I did two great things. I married my wife, Kim. We've been married 34 years now. And I released the album American Patriot. American Patriot finally established God Bless USA alongside the national anthem, God Bless America, America the Beautiful, This Land is Your Land, Battle Hymn of the Republic. I sing all of those songs, but it put God Bless USA alongside of them after the public had already done that. After they had already acknowledged, this is a song that represents who we are. If tomorrow all the things were gone, I'd work for all my life. That was about my grandparents in Sacramento, California, where I was raised, and I was a sharecropper and worked with my grandparents. They could not make a living being a farmer.
7: Yeah.
8: And that's why I wrote that first line. The second part of the song, I'm proud to be an American. I hadn't heard people say that since World War II. And sure, you're an Italian American, you're a French American, that's fine. Only I think an African American or an Indian American has the right to say that prior to saying we are just Americans, yeah. Alex. That was the second part. And the third part, I won't forget the men who died. It's been my mission over the past 40 years to really support our military. My first USO tour was when I was 17 years old. I went from Sacramento to Alaska. And I played at Almendorf Air Force Base. And since then, we've done 14 USO tours worldwide in combat zones. I got shot at in Panama. And it's been my mission. We build homes for wounded warriors now over with a charity called Helping a Hero. We have a lot of partners who help us with that financially. Bass Pro is one of those. Johnny Morth of Bass Pro, Lennar Homes, and the Breeden family in Alabama. But we're going to continue to build more homes. We have 100 homes so far. We built 115 homes in 15 years.
7: It's such an important line that you won't forget the men who died, because we do forget. And I was thinking about this a lot recently with 9/11 in particular, about how we said never forget. We had this thing. I was part of the Young Americas Foundation, a great group.
8: I like that.
7: Yeah, it's a great group. And we did something called the Never Forget Project. And now we've got a guy who just got nominated by the Democrats in the Senate in Michigan, who hangs out with a guy who thinks that 9/11 was a good thing. And the mayor of New York hangs out with the same guy, Hassan Piker, a guy who thinks that 9/11 was, we deserved it. And so we do forget. And that's the whole thing, is that all of our freedom, the fact that I get to talk into a microphone for a living, is because of all of these brave men and a few women who gave their life for this country. And we do forget all the time, all the time. And that's why I love that the lyrics are not subtle. They're on the nose, and it's on purpose, and it's necessary.
8: Yeah, and make no mistake, when I wrote the line, "I won't forget the men who died," it was about early military service. Women were not in combat.
7: Yes.
8: I recognize many women have died in the service of our country.
7: People could hear the tongue in my cheek.
8: I'm not going to forget that. Okay. And I've answered that question more than once for
7: really?
8: Women.
7: Really? Oh, but in earlier, I'm making jokes. But
8: for a woman who have asked me, why didn't you write the men?
7: Sure.
8: Well, it wasn't poetic, first of all.
7: Yeah.
8: And it was written about a time when only men served in the military. So forgive me for that.
7: And but, also, the fact it's not poetic is a big deal, because it is a song, it is art, and people...
8: It had to flow.
7: Yeah, it had to flow.
8: And that's my right as an artist and an
7: yes,
8: author.
7: Yes, absolutely.
8: These people that think America needs to be torn down and rebuilt, think about the immigrants who have come here for so many years and recognize they wanted to be assimilated. They want to be part of what America is. So you have to answer the question, what is America? America is the last standing country for freedom. You want to tear America down? We're going to be just like those people in the Middle East or anywhere else who don't recognize freedom or the rights of people.
7: Absolutely. Okay, so I tease before the break. I really want to hear this. Give me a day in the life when you're with President Trump, you've got a huge event. And this is big because the song's 3.5 minutes, but it's a whole day commitment. Maybe it's multiple day commitments because you got to travel. So where are you based now? And give me, I want the whole arc from Trump says, Lee, I need you. We're hitting the road. We're going back to Butler. We're going to Pennsylvania.
8: And
7: you
8: I
7: gotta
8: did.
7: Be here with me.
8: And
7: it's
8: I gonna
7: did. Be unbelievable. It's gonna be unbelievable.
8: We have a team that'll take care of that along with the White House. And as you know, I'm appointed now as a trustee to the Kennedy Center. So
7: sure.
8: we talk more than often. For instance, America 250, I had to be there 3 days prior to the performance. I had other things I did also to acknowledge America's 250 years sure. as a republic. But my performance there with the president was anticipated to be this huge moment. And we had like 60,000 people out, and we had an announcement I was going to make, announcing another artist that was going to be on before I actually sang. And we had this wonderful orchestra with all branches of the military. And the president had orchestrated this along with the people in the White House that were going to construct the entertainment for the evening. Then the lightning hit, and we had to disband the people. And I don't know if you know that or not, but we were very possible he wasn't going to be even appearing because they cleared the crowd. So we were sequestered with Secret Service. And he said, well, the producer of the show came and said, well, we're done. Everybody, we're not going to continue. I said, just give it a minute. Let's see what the president thinks. And within 3 minutes, I get a text from the White House. The motorcade is on its way. The president is not going to let the fireworks go without him speaking. And so we assembled. Everybody rushed to get back into the place. And the conductor of the band, David Hamilton, who is a piano player at my church in Nashville, Brentwood Baptist, he said, get ready. We're going to do this anyway. And I got I changed my clothes in a tent where there were 100 people. I just dropped my drawers. I thought, I got to get dressed. And I ran on stage. And sure enough, the downbeat came out and we sang. And the president acknowledged me. And we got great eye contact. And he would acknowledge things. It's like at the Kirk funeral, not the funeral, the tribute to him back in Phoenix.
7: Sure.
8: And the producer of the show said, don't look at the president. Stand. I said, that's not the way it's going to go. You know, and I'm on stage singing, and I can see out of peripheral vision, he's going to walk on stage, and we communicate that way.
7: Yeah.
8: So I backed up, and I made sure I faced him, and we gave a nice big embrace, because reverently, we were saddened by his assassination. I wanted the nation to know that. And so I'm proud to be part of that. And when the president calls me to come, I will respond immediately.
7: Amazing, amazing. And this, by the way, the people just tuning in, this is the iconic Lee Greenwood on the air with me today. Tell me about your interaction with the president. I want the audience to hear what he's like from your perspective in person.
8: I've been with him several times in Mar-a-Lago for dinner, just hanging out. He's very charming. He's disarming. He's a big fella. I mean, if he gives you a hug, you get a bear hug.
7: Yeah.
8: Jovial, sarcastic.
7: Yes.
8: And although when he speaks to you or me, I don't believe, you're media, but if someone's not media, I think basically he just talks in normal terms, you know.
7: Oh, he still does with me. He'll tell me stories about, you know, opera singers and other reality stars and
8: loves
7: and
8: music.
7: Movie executive.
8: He's got a playlist.
7: Absolutely.
8: At Mar-a-Lago. Yeah. I'm on it.
7: So cool. I'm not surprised. No, but he really does want to relate to people as normal people. But this is where I find him to be pretty much the same guy.
8: And, you know what I loved about the God Bless USA Bible, for instance?
7: Yes.
8: He has his own version of that.
7: Yes.
8: GodBlessUSABible.com is in place you might find this Bible. It's a King James version. And when we talked about that, he went ahead and told the nation with a video about a month after we began putting this Bible on sale. And there's a lot of Bibles on sale. You can buy one anywhere. But this GodBlessUSABible.com, it became very apparent that he told the nation in very blatant terms, I am a Christian. I am God-fearing, and I love this country. And I think maybe that inspiration came just for the fact that we both had a version of the God Bless USA Bible, which has the Constitution, the Bill of Rights, Declaration of Independence, and the Pledge of Allegiance in it, by the way. So it's kind of cool.
7: I like it because we need to commune with those documents as well. So you're very busy. Remind me where to get the Bible, but also you're doing a bunch of other things, too. You got dates. You got a bourbon.
8: Oh, my gosh.
7: Yeah.
8: Bibles and bourbon? What's wrong with that?
7: No, it's a perfect night.
8: So GodBlessUSABible.com, that's where you find that. If you go to SoldierValleySpirits.com or LeeGreenwoodWhiskey.com, you're going to find the best bourbon that you've ever tasted. And a lot of our veterans love that. It was started by a veteran in Omaha, Nebraska, and we dedicate to many patriotic and charities. Folds of Honor, which is a scholarship program. It's a wonderful program for veterans' children. Tunnels to Towers, whose son was killed in the trade towers. There were seven of the Siller family. So Tunnels to Towers and Helping a Hero, which is We Build Homes for Wounded Warriors. But you can get this bourbon, and it comes in a glass bottle that's representative of a canteen the soldiers used to carry, a canteen for water. But it's clear. We got vodka, whiskey, and bourbon.
7: I got to try them. Lee, will you hang with me one more? Or I got a short segment. Okay, but first we got to save some babies here, okay? This summer, 3 years since the Dobbs decision, since then the total number of abortions each year has only increased with greater access to telehealth and abortion pills in the mail. Both of these avenues are making abortion way too cheap, much cheaper than previous options. Medication abortions, that's the new evil now, and they account for more than 60% of all abortions, and that number is going to grow. That's why Preborn gives free ultrasounds to girls and women. When a young woman sees her baby, hears that baby's heartbeat, one of the best moments of my life when I heard my baby's heartbeat, doubles the chance she's going to choose life. $140 helps give 5 mothers a free ultrasound. 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
17: This is Seth Leibson for townhall.com. With Abdul El-Sayed's victory in Michigan, the Democratic Party has gone from Barack Obama denouncing those who said America deserved 9/11 to campaigning with those who say just that, like Hassan Piker, the left's most famous podcaster. As the political philosopher Jerry Garcia wrote, what a long, strange trip it's been. El-Sayed is the latest success endorsed and campaigned for by the Marxist-Islamist axis of the Democratic Socialists of America. This juggernaut is proving unstoppable and taking over the Democratic Party. A generation ago, a real political philosopher, Harry Jaffa, pointed out that with the fall of the Berlin Wall, utopian communism would no longer be seen as simply a threat from abroad, but a more deadly and dangerous phase here at home could follow. Quite right. A wall can stop people, but not their ideas. That enemy is here and potent. The two-party system is now looking Republican on one hand and Marxist-Islamist on the other. We cannot simply wish this away or ignore it. I'm Seth Leibson.
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0: That is the iconic Lee Greenwood, who's in studio with me right now. And shout out to my iconic team, Greg Evan, Sean McConnell, Roger Wicker Jr., Rick Locke, Garrett Charlie, Matt Zibel. Ricky Lopez is still out, but, you know, he gets a shout out. Misty Callahan, John Cazio, Daniel West. And I normally go through the news. I got a bunch of cuts here that I like to talk about with all of you. I will do that on the podcast feed. So subscribe if you're not subscribed already. Hit the like button, ring the bell, whatever kids say these days. Hit the follow. But Apple, Spotify, YouTube, Rumble, I will opine on the news over there today. And so you'll get a double content if you want. But I want to hang out with Lee because he's here in studio, which is very fun. Song's so good. The first time I heard it, I was probably 17 or 18. So that's, you know, 22 years ago. The song had been around 20 years already, and it's got this new life. Trump gave it this new life. It's an amazing arc for you. But tell me what you're doing now, and update me on all the things that everyone needs to know where they need to go to support.
1: Well, I'm still a touring artist. As I mentioned earlier, that I'm
0: you got dates
1: Rumble in the Redwoods tomorrow, yeah, and the next day, and I have dates that I play all over the line. Some with the band, some solo performances. Uh-huh. I have to keep singing. I mean, if I don't keep singing, I'll lose my voice. And I'm prideful about that. And when I have a date coming up and I haven't sang in a week because we've been on vacation in Florida or whatever, I go down in the basement and I just scream and sing for about an hour or two in order to keep the chops. You know, I mean, that's important because I'm an artist and I'm a sax player and a piano player. You know, my background is all music. So, I never want to, I think if I retire, I'll never sing again. I mean, it's just like at that moment, I'm done. You know, and because the vocal chops I'll lose them.
0: So what motivates you right now? What are you most excited to do?
1: I love what I do. When I go on stage and I sing, not just God Bless You, I do a whole show. I'm going to do an hour show tomorrow. I make people happy. I make people like engaged in my form. I've always thought that. I spent 20 years in Nevada learning my trade. I worked alongside Elvis in the same hotel, the Hilton Hotel, which is now the Westgate. And I had my own band called the Lee Greenwood Affair, and we were in the lounge. Bill Medley, a friend of mine,
0: in Vegas.
1: Yeah, in Vegas.
0: This is a massive hotel.
1: Oh, it is.
0: It's just sitting there. This is one of the biggest buildings. Yeah. You'll notice it now that we've mentioned it. It's right off strip by a block.
1: Yeah, we had 1,500 seats in our lounge. Yeah. Elvis had 800 seats.
0: Yeah.
1: We had a bigger lounge than the main room.
0: Wow.
1: In all of the places I performed, and I also dealt cards in those casinos.
0: No way.
1: I was a dealer for 5 years at the Tropicana. And the Mint downtown. I did Delta graveyard shift, which is rather interesting. But I never gave up my music, so I work round the clock. You know, it's kind of a test of your fiber. You know, if you can work round the clock for a while.
0: Do you get any hate?
1: Oddly, no.
0: That's amazing.
1: Well, let me just say this: I have a social media guy who cuts out anything that is really bad for me not to hear. I'm sure there's some that comes to me. My wife Kim also does that. She protects me from some of the bad stuff. I'm really affected when somebody would say, you're a jerk, you know, you're working with a president that I hate. I don't want to hear that. I'm a very positive guy. I try to keep on a positive track. I don't want to be influenced emotionally and have to make that decision in my head. I don't want to hear that crap. So I have people protect me from that. But I think in live, all I get is positive stuff. People who walk up, just citizens who walk. Yesterday when we flew into LAX, I had three people come up to me and ask for an autograph and a picture. Yeah. One was a woman about 40 years old, I'd say 38, 40, with a child. And the child was like 8, 7, and just thrilled to meet the writer and the singer for God Bless USA. The second was a Chinese gentleman, Chinese American, who took a picture with me and said, we love America. And it's like, oh my gosh, you know, like, and these are people that we don't ask for that kind of adoration. I don't need that, but it's just cool.
0: It tees me up for my perfect last question. Is the song more relevant now or 40 years ago when it first came out?
1: You'd have to live the 40 years with me. It's apples and oranges. Because at the height of God Bless USA, when I won Song of the Year in Nashville at the Country Music Association, and all of the other artists of my era were singing the same song behind me, it was as powerful as ever get. And then I sang for Reagan, and he quoted my song at the 1984 convention. If tomorrow the things were gone, I'd work for all my life. If you remember, he quoted the entire chorus. It couldn't get bigger than that. And then after I toured with 43 and we went all across the nation, I did his last event in Vegas and it was as big as it's ever been. He was there for us at 9/11 and now
0: Lee,
1: President
0: it's been
1: Trump.
0: An amazing run. We got to run though. Look up anything Lee Greenwood does. Find his dates, guys. Thank you so much for being here.
1: LeeGreenwood.com. You'll find it all.
0: LeeGreenwood.com. See you guys tomorrow. Go in peace to love and serve the Lord.
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10: News this hour from Town Hall. I'm Jason Walker. President Trump is moving to curb eligibility to birthright citizenship, signing a pair of executive orders Thursday after the Supreme Court rejected an earlier attempt. Here's White House Deputy Chief of Staff Stephen Miller.
11: The idea that people come here pretending to be a tourist, pretending to be a visitor, saying they want to go to Disneyland, they want to go visit a monument or go to a national park, but the real reason they're here is to have a child, to make that child an automatic citizen, leave our country, and then have a U.S. citizen child. It gives them access under this broken system to welfare benefits, ultimately to the voting booth, and all the other rights and privileges that belong solely to Americans. So that practice of birth tourism is, as of the signing of this order, hereby banned.
10: And the president says he believes his latest actions will indeed be constitutional. Longtime lawmaker is making some progress now in his bid to overcome illness and return to the job. Here's Ed Donahue.
12: Kentucky Republican Senator Mitch McConnell says he's leaving a rehabilitation center and will continue his recovery from home. The 84-year-old former Senate Majority Leader was first admitted to a hospital almost 2 months ago. McConnell disclosed weeks later he fell and was undergoing physical therapy. He gave no specific date for his return to the Capitol, but senators are expected to leave Washington soon for the traditional August recess. McConnell's absence shrinks the Republican majority in the Senate. He is determined to finish out his seventh term, which ends in January. Ed Donahue, Washington.
10: A New Mexico court ordering Instagram and Facebook parent company Meta to pay $567 million to address harms to young people from the platforms. Order comes in the second phase of a landmark trial in the social media giant. More on these stories, townhall.com.
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22: Overnight will be partly cloudy and humid with a chance of a thunderstorm in some areas with a low temperature of 70. On Friday, expect variable cloudiness with a chance of a thunderstorm remaining humid. Gusty winds may accompany any downpour with a high temperature of 84. I'm meteorologist Jason Katarina on FM 92.7 and AM 1400. 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
4: The wild world of DC politics to America's culture clash. Brace yourself for the reality check you've been waiting for. 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
15: Boy, you think you might be having a bad day. Dr. Anthony Fauci's having a bad day. Senators have obtained a copy of his COVID-era cell phone. If you haven't heard the news, a Homeland Committee has voted 8-5 today to hand him over to the Justice Department to be prosecuted for contempt of Congress. Look, I wonder what Steve Bannon says to say. Steve Bannon thinks about that. He went to jail. He went to prison. They made an example out of him, didn't they? They went after Peter Navarro, didn't they? How about General Flynn? They made a lot of examples of a lot of people. But Anthony Fauci gets a pass. He gets off the hook. Pleading the fifth over what color of tie he was wearing? He gets to plead the fifth over what day of the week it is? It was a brilliant line of questioning from Josh Hawley last week because Senator Hawley proved that Fauci didn't have any intention of just trying to avoid self-incrimination, which is the purpose of the Fifth Amendment. He just wasn't going to cooperate. I think the guy's in a lot of trouble, but on the other hand, maybe not. I'm getting a lot of feedback today from people saying, yeah, we always hear you Republicans talk a good game about accountability, about some arrests. We haven't seen one arrest. Nobody's been perp walked. Nobody's been held accountable for anything. It's only our side. It's the Peter Navarros who have to get shackled. It's the Roger Stones who get harassed in the middle of the night. It's the Mike Lindells who get persecuted. We don't do that to Democrats. And I totally get that argument. You're right. So as my podcast partner always says, let's let the game come to us and find out if the DOJ is going to prosecute Anthony Fauci. The cynic in me says they won't. If I were to be cynical, But the hopeful warrior fighter in me wants to believe that the Department of Justice will do the right thing and hold this guy to account. I was thinking about, everybody's talking about this Hassan Piker, this apparently far left, real vicious podcaster. And I watched Senator John Fetterman last night on Fox News, really hoping that this podcaster keeps campaigning with people like Abdul El Sayed. Hassan Piker is apparently an influential voice of the radical left, and people are listening and paying attention to him. And he is, look, I'll say it, he's scary, foul-mouthed, threatening the life of Senator Rick Scott recently, threatening the lives of wealthy Americans. Their blood needs to flow through the streets. And it hit me the other day. And I want to share this with you. Being scary is the point. They want our side to be afraid of them. And fear is what's preventing powerful Democrats from speaking out against this garbage, the violence, the looniness of wide open borders and defunding the police and abolishing the Senate and getting rid of the presidency and all this horrible, awful, radical stuff. And they want Americans to be afraid of them. Chuck Schumer is petrified. Do you think these so-called normal Democrats, the establishment Democrats, are sitting behind closed doors and not expressing fear if they go up against this movement? And you've got these whack jobs, this Hong in Wisconsin. Now she's pretending that Thanksgiving is her favorite holiday. After she called for the abolishment of Thanksgiving, now she claims it's her favorite holiday. She once left a restaurant because it was too white. There were too many white people around her. I mean, you go down the list of the nuttiness of these people on the left. You normally couldn't believe it. You'd say, well, there's no way. Are you kidding me? This is what they believe in? And Fetterman isn't afraid of anybody. And he told Sean last night why he hopes that Democrat Senate candidate Abdul El Sayed continues to campaign with this radical, violent, vicious Hassan Piker. Check out Senator Fetterman's take.
5: They're not ashamed to say these kinds of, things. Abolish all of those things that they're not viable. And now Asayed, he just won. And I just want to issue a dare. Continue to campaign with Hassan Piker right now. You're in a general election now. I dare you. Keep campaigning with someone like Hassan Piker. If I was a Republican, I would just dump the $20 million for ads. He pals around with Piker.
15: You can't even play this guy's clips on a show like this one. We'll have to bleep every other word. He's a foul-mouthed, dangerous, radical influencer. And all the establishment Democrats know is that he's got a following. Watch the big tough guy, Mark Kelly, the Democrat senator from Arizona, tuck tail and sort of run away when somebody went up to him with a camera and a microphone and asked him, how can you be associated with a guy like Hassan Piker, who's now attaching himself to all of these radical Democrat campaigns?
6: I have a question for you about your potential newest colleague, Abdul El Sayed.
8: Yeah.
6: Will you disavow him for campaigning with Hassan Piker, an individual who said America deserved 9/11?
8: Hey, he won the primary, and we've got about 90 days to the election. From the path to winning back control of the U.S. Senate runs through places like Michigan.
6: So Senate Democrats are cool with him campaigning with Hassan Piker? If I may ask.
8: I don't know much about him.
6: He said America deserved 9/11. He called on people to kill your colleague, Senator Rick Scott. And he's pretty much a jihadist. Any comments there?
8: Nope.
6: All right.
15: Nope. No comment. We're going to run away. Nope. I don't know much about... Oh, yeah. You don't know much about him. Sure you don't. Sure you don't, Mark Kelly. You're not fooling anybody. The White House Deputy Chief of Staff for Policy, Stephen Miller, always has an ability to break this down in pretty easy-to-understand, stark terms. As I say every single day, this is not right versus left anymore. It's not conservatives versus liberals. It's not Republicans versus Democrats. It is good versus evil.
10: Heinous, deplorable, monstrous Hassan Piker, somebody who has celebrated assassination culture and somebody who has said that America deserved 9/11. Sean, you're from New York. How much time have you spent, Sean, with the victims and the families, the police officers, the firefighters, after 9/11.
11: A lot.
10: To have someone running for Senate who's going to associate with that kind of evil? And where is Schumer? Where is Jeffries? Where are any of the leaders of the Democratic Party? They're supporting it. They are embracing it. They are allowing it. Sean, we spent decades fighting a Cold War with the Soviet Union. Now, I choose my words carefully, but I'm going to say this tonight. Sean, that Cold War has come home. It's here in America. This is the biggest, greatest, most existential struggle this country will ever face, Sean. Because if communists get control of House seats, then Senate seats, and governor's mansions, the American dream that for 250 years our heroes bled and died for is gone, and it won't come back.
15: He's so right. Gosh, he's right. This is the biggest existential threat we've ever faced. And look, I'm always willing to give credit where credit is due. They're organized. They've got some money behind them. They've got popular evil podcasters that prop them up. And I guess they're counting on people already forgetting what America went through on 9/11. And for those of us who were around during 9/11, we will never forget. I don't know how old Hassan Piker is, but I'm guessing he was but a child when those evil monsters slaughtered so many innocent men, women, and children. But he certainly was old enough to watch what happened on October 7th in Israel and doesn't seem real bothered by that. We have to roll up our sleeves and go to work and not be afraid. That's what this is about. I truly believe this guy, I mean, he looks like a cartoon villain. He wears a lot of times the black outfits and, you know, good looking guy, glasses. He's got the little beard thing that a lot of these guys have. And he wants to scare you. He wants to scare Chuck Schumer. He wants to terrify the Democrat establishment. All of them do. Have you heard the way Abdul El-Sayed talks about Chuck Schumer? They want to burn it all down. And there's a lot of young people and a lot of college-educated people who evidently believe that burning it all down is the only way. Now, we got a couple of approaches when we confront and understand Zoe. I love what they did in Staten Island with Zohran Mamdani the other day. Where do you hear that? Where do you hear and see how they booed him off of a stage? And you know, not my favorite thing. You let somebody speak. He's the mayor, but this guy is doing so much damage to New York, just as we all said he would. And now it's all coming to fruition. They're seeing who and what he really is. But who and what is he actually? If a mayor of a city a few years ago was speaking with a different accent, wouldn't all kinds of alarm bells go off in your mind about that mayor? Look, I know liberals and leftists and progressives are infatuated with Zohran the Destroyer, but wait till you hear the way he talked a few years ago when he appeared in South Africa being interviewed on a podcast about his budding music career. I don't know about you, when I saw this last night, scared the crap out of me. Because it leaves me to wonder, was he faking it then or is he faking it now? Welcome into the Relief Factor Studios and the Mike Gallagher Show for a busy Thursday.
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3: Law enforcement, it didn't go so well for Zohran the Destroyer. They were ready to boo him off the stage. Now, I saw a clip last night that was from 2016. Okay? Want to make sure we're accurate here. He was promoting, for some reason, a Disney movie called Queen of Katwe. Here, apparently his mother, who's a big movie person, made the movie, right? She's a director, producer, whatever she is. So he sits down with South African radio station, Check out the way Zohran Mamdani was talking in this interview.
4: We also do, you know, our shokies. We do our shokies in Kampala. Having a dance move to a song is a big thing, right? But I would say the Nigerians have really patented that. The Nigerians come out with a song, like Yemi Alade has a song called, what's the name? Kofi Annan. She has a song called Kofi Annan. Do the Kofi Annan. Now all my friends in Kampala are doing the Kofi Annan. Right? So Ugandans, we don't really have as many dance moves associated with a song, but we will always dance. We are always dancing. That's the thing. The difference for me is, you know, I'm from Uganda, but I also grew up in New York. In New York, you don't really, you know, you go out, some guys are very hesitant to dance. You know, if they're not grinding, they're just standing. In Kampala, you will just not find that. People are all dancing. Everybody's dancing. Men, women, it's fantastic that way.
3: Now, I saw that clip. I'm in bed last night, and I'm scrolling through. I'm doom scrolling like I often do, and I see this clip, and my blood ran cold. The hair on the back of my neck stood up. I thought, good Lord. So is he faking it then for the South African radio station? Or is his accent now fake, where he sounds like kind of a typical New Yorker? There's no dialect to his voice now. There's no accent. You wouldn't be able to distinguish his voice from any other sort of native-born New Yorker. And, of course, he's not a native-born New Yorker. He's a Ugandan who's telling the lady a few years ago, yeah, I live in New York and I grew up in Uganda. And he's got the... So my question to you is real simple. Do you think he was faking it then? Or is he faking it now? 800-655-MIKE, 800-655-6453.
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3: With SRN News, I'm Jason Walker. Italy has now placed all major cities under the highest heat alert as Europe faces another severe heat wave. Extreme weather has set a national temperature record in Austria, fueled wildfires throughout parts of France, and disrupted energy and transport systems throughout the European continent. Temperatures have soared well above 100 degrees in several countries. But one official in France says it happens every now and then, and they're starting to get used to it. A Senate committee voting to hold Dr. Anthony Fauci in contempt of Congress and refer him to the Justice Department for potential prosecution. President Trump signing not one, but a pair of executive orders. They're intended to narrow birthright citizenship and crack down on women coming to America just to give birth. SRN News.
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7: Foundations of Freedom, a look at America's founding principles and the leaders who shaped our nation.
8: In 1796, George Washington made one of the most consequential decisions in American history. He chose not to seek a third term as president. So why does that matter? Because America was not built on permanent rulers. It was built on ordered liberty. Faith teaches that authority is a stewardship, not a possession. Leaders are accountable to God for how they use power. And why does that still matter today? Because republics survive when leaders respect limits and citizens defend them. Washington's lesson still stands. A republic is preserved when power has limits, and public service remains a duty to God and country, not a path to personal rule.

0: Mike Gallagher.
1: They are total fakes, phonies, frauds. These people aren't authentic. And as Tracy, my producer, just pointed out, they all do this. AOC, she changes accents depending on where she is. How about Hillary? Do you remember the classic? Boy, this one's an oldie but goodie. Hillary was at an all-black church standing at the podium and is arguably the whitest woman in America. So here she is in a black church campaigning and broke out into this little diatribe.
2: I don't feel no ways tired. I come too far from where I started from. Nobody told me that the road would be easy. I don't believe he brought me this far to leave me.
1: This far. I've come too far. I mean, thank goodness she didn't slap on some blackface and dance around like in a minstrel show, trying to relate to the black audience. I wonder if they'd be clapping for her then. How do you clap for that? I don't feels no ways tired. I've come too far. Mammy. I mean, it's awful. It's so insulting to that audience and so disrespectful. And when I saw Mom Donnie's clip last night, I thought, oh my gosh, is this guy, you know, the Manchurian Candidate? Or there's Being There. Remember the great movie Being There with Peter Sellers? He was Chance the Gardener, and everybody thought he was some brilliant, you know, wise sage, and he was an imbecile. He was just basically the village idiot, but he fell into this role of being revered, and he was, you know, a blank slate. Is Mamdani just an actor? You know, people keep calling him a theater kid. I was a theater kid. I get it, you know? But I'm not a politician. I don't pretend to be one. I don't pretend to be something that's representative of a political ideation. I mean, this is crazy. Play it again, Yasmin. Again, 2016, not that long ago. You can't tell me, well, he used to have an accent and now he doesn't. No, it doesn't work that way. I've worked with people from London. I know, I've got friends. Bonnie, who was a friend and a colleague, she was from the UK. She'd been here 30 years. Her accent was thicker than the Queen. God rest her soul. I mean, she had the thickest British accent. You don't lose your accents. So, again, my question to you, when you hear this, was Mamdani faking it back then, or is he faking it now?
3: We do our shokis in Kampala. But, I mean, having a dance move to a song is a big thing, right? But I would say the Nigerians have really patented that. The Nigerians come out with a song, like Yemi Alade has a song called, what's the name? Kofi Annan. She has a song called Kofi Annan. Do the Kofi Annan. Now all my friends in Kampala are doing the Kofi Annan, right? So Ugandans, we don't really have as many dance moves associated with a song, but we will always dance. We are always dancing. That's the thing. The difference for me is, you know, I'm from Uganda, but I also grew up in New York. Mm. In New York, you don't really, you know, you go out, some guys are very hesitant to dance. You know, if they're not grinding, they're just standing. In Kampala, you will just not find that. People are all dancing. Everybody's dancing. Men, women, and it's fantastic that way.
1: Guy's running the city of New York. He's 34 now. Which means when he gave that interview, he was 24. Don't tell me that he was just had some childhood accent. Baloney. And I think he's faking it now. I think that's the way he normally talks. I wonder if there are going to be any reports that when he's behind closed doors at Gracie Mansion doing whatever it is he does, you think he talks that way? With the accent? And then he Americanizes his dialect in order to be palatable to New Yorkers? Judging by the way he was received the other night at that law enforcement appreciation night, it ain't working. Dan's in San Diego. Dan, welcome. You're up on the Mike Gallagher Show. How you doing, sir?
0: Doing very well. Thanks for taking the call.
1: Good.
0: You know, I think that he was fake in South Africa. I think he's fake now. I think he's just 100% fake. I had to Google it while I was on hold. I guess he was born in Uganda, moved to New York with his family when he was 7. So just like a lot of these career politicians, you know, they kind of just appeal to the audience they're talking to. I mean, I think that he's just, you know, he's only 30. I don't know. I'm just
1: 34.
0: Glad that
1: he's 34 now.
0: 34, yeah. I'm glad that, you know, given that he wasn't born in the U.S., we don't have to worry about him ever running for president. You know, I just hope, I guess he wants to take Chuck Schumer's seat in the Senate. I don't know. This guy is destroying New York. People are seeing it quicker, like you said, quicker than we even anticipated.
1: Oh, I know.
0: And, I mean, come on. Like, this guy is a cancer for America.
1: These people, they all are a cancer for America, and we got to roll up our sleeves, and we got to go to work. We got to go to work. I mean, we have to defeat these people, and we got to do it with dignity. We've got to do it with strength and courage. We've got to do it with resolve. You know who was born in the United States? You could say, well, I'm grateful that Zohran Mamdani wasn't born here, so he can't be president. You know who was born in the U.S.? Abdul El-Sayed. He was born in Detroit. And people are already talking about him being presidential fodder. This would be a total horror movie. President Abdul El-Sayed. And now you know, when I put those words together, there's a segment of this audience that just gets all tingly. Because you love this guy. Hassan Piker would be over the moon. He could be his chief of staff. And you look up Hassan Piker. You look up this podcaster. You Google him. You look at the stuff he says. It's terrifying. And again, that's the point. They want to frighten people. Portions of our show sponsored in part by Americans for Prosperity. Look, this is a good time to remember the foundation of America. This is a great time to remember the Declaration of Independence. You want to do something meaningful that has lasting impact during this 250th anniversary? My friends over at Americans for Prosperity have launched something called the Declaration Project. It's a nationwide effort to help Americans rediscover the principles that made this country exceptional. Dignity, freedom, opportunity, self-government, all the things that we love, that the left hates, and they do. These radicals, this DSA, they despise this country. You know it, I know it, they know it. Hey, read the Declaration aloud with your family and your friends. 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
9: Welcome to the Michigan Retirement Report. 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Why is that?
10: Absolutely. 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Retirement is no longer about how much money can you make anymore. 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
1: I was talking to a friend last night and he said, Mike, isn't there a part of you that'll be kind of glad when Trump gets through his second term, mm-hmm. and he kind of, you know, goes into retirement, whatever he's going to do, mm-hmm. will it be easier or harder for you as a talk show host? I said, look, it'll be harder. Are you calling the, we're going to go back to finding material again.
12: No, and well, right now, that's glib, but you note private sector Trump could be the best. When he no longer has to worry about anything or anybody or the image of his administration or the functionality of government, private sector Trump on January 20th, 2029. Get ready.
1: I don't think he worries about anybody now.
12: That's pretty true. you're pretty right about that.
1: We're not thinking. I don't think of Trump and guardrails.
12: Not in the same sense. I'm sorry. I peeled you off of Tucker. There's talk. Well, you're talking about him running for something.
1: He did yesterday. He did a very highly publicized, announced 10-part plan for his new party. He's got some new party that he wants, and Marjorie Taylor Greene's a part of it, Thomas Massey. There's a handful of them, and they're embracing an alternative because Trump has let everybody down.
12: It'll have some followers. You and I can find some people on the phone lines today who say, "Dude, I voted for Trump because I didn't want any more forever wars, and I didn't want blah blah blah blah blah." There are some disaffected. Core MAGA, former MAGA people who've gone dark on him. But are there a lot of them to where this party will make a difference? No.
1: No, the key is
12: it'll get attention, though.
1: The key is those three words you use. There are some. Well, yeah, there's some. There's also some people that are convinced that Elvis is living in the Greek islands right now and hanging out with JFK. I mean, you can find some people to embrace anything. But look, it is interesting to me that other than Tucker, and look, he's not an irrelevant voice.
12: But
1: other than Tucker, there isn't really much of a pushback on Iran from MAGA. And I have to admit, I'm surprised at that. I thought there would be more because, yeah, you could make the argument, wait a minute, we're not supposed to be in forever wars. I think MAGA has confidence. Trump supporters have faith that he's going to bring this thing to a conclusion, that we're going to start getting the strait open, that they've kept Iran from being able to produce a nuclear weapon, and it's going to work out. And there's a lot of faith. And look how many times it looks like, you know, it's all over for whatever Trump's doing, and then he manages to snatch victory out of the jaws of defeat. He does it over and over again. And I think instinctively we think he's going to do it again. I hope he does.
12: I pray he does. And will this be the biggest example in both of his presidential terms? I think it will. If in some future day, and it really better be weeks away, we've got some reason to believe that this war is being brought to a close, it'll be one of the most and not just for him or for the party or for us as conservatives, but for America and for the world, because Iran will have been brought to heel. There will not be a nuclear threat. That's the goal. Is it a reachable goal? I pray that it is.
1: Fireworks going on right now, though, on Capitol Hill, where the senators are giving remarks before the Fauci contempt vote.
12: Here we go.
1: Here we go. Now, I sense that you're uncomfortable with this. I am, too, to some degree. Well, I don't know. I mean, let's look at this.
12: What am I uncomfortable with?
1: Well, I don't know.
12: I kind of love it.
1: I kind of love it. I also think that the basis of it is his refusal, his constitutional right to invoke the Fifth Amendment. Mm-hmm. Now, I always wonder about this. If you or I are on trial for something and we just plead the Fifth, I mean, automatically the assumption is, well, obviously we're guilty of something. Why would you plead the Fifth?
12: Which is not fair. It's often true, but it's not fair.
1: Okay. Well, there's the distinction. It's not true, but it's not fair. It's true, but it's not fair. So my question is, we have a constitutional right as Americans. Look, believe me, I'm no fan of Fauci, and I'm not trying to defend this little troll.
12: But fair is fair.
1: Mm-hmm. But if the reason they're holding him up for contempt is that he pled the Fifth, and yet you have a constitutional right to plead the Fifth, where do you go with that, Mark? I mean, why is his pleading the Fifth a de facto contemptible offense if you've got the right to do it? And this guy, look, I know a guy named Mark Davis who defended his decision to plead the Fifth over what color a tie he had on.
12: I don't understand it. Well, I'll tell you what. No, here's the thing. But then I got better because I thought, okay, if he answers even one question like what day is it and what color is my tie, Hawley or anybody else can go, ha! Well, if you're so factually sure of that, why aren't you factually sure of the lab leak?
1: He doesn't have to explain that. He doesn't have to explain why he's doing that.
12: Also, the color of the tie and the what day is it, there's no risk of self-incrimination on the answers to those questions.
1: Correct.
12: So those, thank you, legal scholars, those are not Fifth Amendment worthy, so he did not have the right to do that. So.
1: He could have answered, and I think the not answering the things that you knew were factually and objectively true, like what color is the carpet or your tie, that may be why they're going to say, you know what, you abused the Fifth Amendment. You did not, you invoked the Fifth Amendment against self-incrimination when you didn't have to, and 100%. that shows your contempt for Congress.
12: Look, and there may even be some things about, because it's funny, this is the deep dive I want to take even further, and the scholarship that needs to be explored on this, and I'm sure the committee staff has done this. You have a general right to plead the Fifth if you think you're answer is going to get you led away in handcuffs. That's self-incrimination. Yeah, but there's some things before Congress. Congress is not the judiciary. Contempt of Congress. There may be some things that, doggone it, you've just got to answer, even that where that protection of the Fifth Amendment does not fully apply. And so we'll see if they can. If they find some, it better be by the dot the I's, cross the T's, and have it be by the letter of procedure. So we'll see how that all.
1: We're going to find out shortly. Keep it tuned right here to find out how they vote in the U.S. Senate, because this panel is now meeting. They've got opening statements. Ron Johnson's fired up. We'll have all of it for you. Rand Paul, of course, leading the charge. And I'm sure that'll be something we'll cover on M&M Extra today on the podcast.
12: Yes. Why, yes, because by the time we're doing that midday, and then, of course, it lands on Apple and Spotify later in the afternoon, we'll have that to talk about in the rearview mirror, as well as various other things in
1: and
12: the news
1: tomorrow,
12: that you and I are about to do on our podcast, our shows.
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12: Tech
1: Extra.
12: Friday.
1: Tomorrow, Friday, we're going to talk about data centers.
12: Yep.
1: I want to try to get Steve Cortez on. I like that guy. I think he's out of Chicago. He's a big anti-data center guy. So I want to ask Steve, okay, well, let's now do China. Now talk about what we're supposed to do. You don't want that in your backyard? Well, we're going to let China just roll over us with this technology and flock cameras.
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1: That'll do it for a Thursday. We so appreciate you joining us. Let's do it again tomorrow, huh? Let's have a Friday together here on the Mike Gallagher Show. Great job to the team, as always. Thanks to you. See you tomorrow. Keep fighting the good fight. I'm Mike Gallagher. God bless America.

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10: News this hour from Town Hall. I'm Jason Walker. President Trump signing a pair of executive orders Thursday. They're intended to narrow birthright citizenship and crack down on women coming into America to give birth to their child automatically becomes a citizen. Last month, Supreme Court struck down his bid to end automatic citizenship for youngsters born in the U.S.
11: We had a very unfortunate decision in the Supreme Court concerning birthright. It was close, but a very, very unfortunate decision. So we're making adjustments because it's very unfair.
10: Food and Drug Administration has approved a new flu vaccine for the older set. Here's John Scott.
12: This will be the first vaccine made with the same mRNA technology that was key to ending the COVID-19 pandemic. Moderna, the Cambridge, Massachusetts-based company, says it expects some supply to be available in certain stores soon. The shot is called Emflaciva and is for adults age 50 and older. It offers an additional option among the multiple flu vaccines available, including three specifically recommended for people age 65 or older who are especially vulnerable to influenza. John Scott reporting.
10: A New Mexico court has ordered Instagram and Facebook parent company Meta to pay $567 million to address harms to young people from its platforms. Stock in Elon Musk SpaceX company rose Thursday, even after a number of insiders were freed up to sell for the first time. Investors have dumped SpaceX shares in recent days in anticipation of insiders possibly selling in the first of several lockup expirations. More than 900 million shares became newly available to buy or sell. More on these stories, townhall.com.
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9: Now, your official FM 92.7 The Answer weather forecast.
14: Overnight will be partly cloudy and humid with a chance of a thunderstorm in some areas with a low temperature of 70. On Friday, expect variable cloudiness with a chance of a thunderstorm remaining humid. Gusty winds may accompany any downpour with a high temperature of 84. I'm meteorologist Jason Caterina on FM 92.7 and AM 1400. 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
2: It didn't go so well for Zoran the Destroyer. They were ready to boo him off the stage. Now, I saw a clip last night that was from 2016. Okay? Want to make sure we're accurate here. He was promoting, for some reason, a Disney movie called Queen of Katwe. Here, apparently his mother, who's a big movie person, made the movie, right? She's a director, producer, whatever she is. So he sits down with South African radio station, check out the way Zoran Mamdani was talking in this interview.
3: We also do, you know, our shokies. We do our shokies in Kampala. Having a dance move to a song is a big thing, right? But I would say the Nigerians have really patented that. The Nigerians come out with a song, like Yemi Alade has a song called, what's the name? Kofi Annan. She has a song called Kofi Annan. Do the Kofi Annan. Now all my friends in Kampala are doing the Kofi Annan. Right? So Ugandans, we don't really have as many dance moves associated with a song, but we will always dance. We are always dancing. That's the thing. The difference for me is, you know, I'm from Uganda, but I also grew up in New York. In New York, you don't really, you know, you go out, some guys are very hesitant to dance. You know, if they're not grinding, they're just standing. In Kampala, you will just not find that. People are all dancing. Everybody's dancing. Men, women, it's fantastic that way.
2: Now, I saw that clip. I'm in bed last night, and I'm scrolling through. I'm doom scrolling like I often do, and I see this clip, and my blood ran cold. The hair on the back of my neck stood up. I thought, good Lord. So is he faking it then for the South African radio station? Or is his accent now fake, where he sounds like kind of a typical New Yorker? There's no dialect to his voice now. There's no accent. You wouldn't be able to distinguish his voice from any other sort of native-born New Yorker. And, of course, he's not a native-born New Yorker. He's a Ugandan who's telling the lady a few years ago, yeah, I live in New York and I grew up in Uganda. And he's got the... So my question to you is real simple. Do you think he was faking it then? Or is he faking it now? 800-655-MIKE. 800-655-6453.
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7: Foundations of Freedom, a look at America's founding principles and the leaders who shaped our nation.
8: In 1796, George Washington made one of the most consequential decisions in American history. He chose not to seek a third term as president.

0: president. So why does that matter? Because America was not built on permanent rulers. It was built on ordered liberty. Faith teaches that authority is a stewardship, not a possession. Leaders are accountable to God for how they use power. And why does that still matter today? Because republics survive when leaders respect limits and citizens defend them. Washington's lesson still stands. A republic is preserved when power has limits, and public service remains a duty to God and country, not a path to personal rule.
1: With SRN News, I'm Jason Weicker. New York Mayor Zohran Mamdani has been booed off the stage as he began a speech in a New York City police event on Staten Island. That borough is where a lot of firefighters and police officers live, and voters there lean Republican. Senate committee has voted to hold Dr. Anthony Fauci in contempt of Congress and refer him to the Justice Department for potential prosecution. Tensions rising on the Korean Peninsula. Communist North launching a short-range ballistic missile toward the sea early Thursday from the eastern coast of Wonsan region. South Korea military says they increased their surveillance. And tensions are rising on the peninsula after that incident. Coming up soon, more exercises between the U.S. and Japan. SRN News.
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8: News this hour from townhall.com. I'm Jason Walker. Longtime lawmaker showing progress in his bid to return to work.
9: Kentucky Republican Senator Mitch McConnell says he's leaving a rehabilitation center and will continue his recovery from home. The 84-year-old former Senate Majority Leader was first admitted to a hospital almost 2 months ago. McConnell disclosed weeks later he fell and was undergoing physical therapy. He gave no specific date for his return to the Capitol, but...
8: Here's the latest now on that missile testing, the most recent one from North Korea. Karen Chamas has the latest.
10: South Korea has said...
9: Ed Donahue, Washington.
10: An unidentified projectile towards the water off its east coast. The move is the latest in a string of weapons tests by North Korea this year. South Korea's military did not identify the type of missile, but said the launch took place on Thursday. It comes as North Korean leader Kim Jong-un continues to focus on enlarging the state's nuclear and missile arsenals. Experts say Kim wants international recognition as a nuclear state in order to demand the lifting of economic sanctions. I'm Karen Chamas.
8: New executive orders are now targeting birth tourism and citizenship rules.
4: President Trump signed executive orders limiting automatic citizenship in specific cases after a Supreme Court decision blocked a broader effort.
11: We had a very unfortunate decision in the Supreme Court concerning birthright. It was close, but a very, very unfortunate decision. So we're making adjustments because it's very unfair.
4: The orders target birth tourism, certain foreign diplomats, and members of designated terrorist groups. Willie Nelson, The White House.
8: And also from the White House, the Trump team is making plans now to go about overhauling Head Start. This is more news, townhall.com.
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14: Overnight will be partly cloudy and humid with a chance of a thunderstorm in some areas with a low temperature of 70. On Friday, expect variable cloudiness with a chance of a thunderstorm remaining humid. Gusty winds may accompany any downpour with a high temperature of 84. I'm meteorologist Jason Caterina on FM 92.7 and AM 1400. 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
24: Live from the campus of Hillsdale College here in beautiful Hillsdale, Michigan. This is Scott Bertram sitting in for Steve and Ivy on Daybreak on this Thursday, August 6th of 2026. Time keeps moving forward. Here are three big things you need to know. Number one, President Trump was in Las Vegas yesterday, pumping up the U.S. economy. Speaking to a crowd at the Red Rock Casino and Resort, Trump said his no tax on tips policy is doing great. Other measures have helped Americans. Trump's been ramping up his economic message with the midterm elections less than 4 months away. Number two, firefighters report some progress as they battle wildfires burning in the Spokane, Washington area. Officials say they reached between 5 and 13% containment on three fires. Some cooler weather helped out there. Later today, a man suspected of starting the Old Trails fire will be arraigned in court. So again, when you hear people scream climate change, there's a guy responsible arson for one of these fires. And number three, the number of cases in the nationwide cyclospora outbreak is on the rise, reaching more than 10,000 across 47 states. The CDC says thousands of additional probable cases could push the total number to more than 22,000. The outbreak linked to recalled iceberg lettuce. Michigan's been the hardest hit state, reporting more than 12,000 infections to this point. That's where we start hour one of Daybreak with Steve and Ivy Gruber. Scott Bertram sitting in again today. I'm with you tomorrow. Steve and Ivy back on Monday of next week with plenty to say as they return from a summer break. And our school summer break here at Hillsdale is almost done too. This hour we talk with Pastor Michael Clary. He's got a book forthcoming, which is called Loser Theology, Why the Weak Will Not Inherit the Earth. And we'll talk a bit about anti-Semitism in Canada and in Montreal, something I referenced earlier this week. I found a great piece that talks directly to it. We'll speak about that later on this hour. And we'll also hear in a moment from Donald Trump, J.D. Vance, talking about the Michigan nominee for U.S. Senate, the most radical major party nominee for a U.S. Senate seat in my lifetime, certainly Abdul El-Sayed. But I've got to start here with a problem that we're not talking enough about. And maybe you haven't thought about this. I can't stop thinking about this since I saw this data yesterday. And it involves voting, in particular, early voting. Now, I going back to when they started rolling out this, you know, 6 weeks of early voting, get your absentee ballot whenever you want, vote whenever you want. I have not been a fan. I have been an opponent of all this. I used to have a verbal sparring match with a political scientist at Northern Illinois University on the air who said, it's not that bad. These early voters, they know exactly who they're voting for. They're never going to change their mind. It's not a big deal. No problems. And I always thought that, that was not the case. We have new data from Michigan that should be alarming, telling you. You know, in Michigan, Mallory McMurrow dropped out of the race, remained on the ballot. She got 4% of the vote, which is four times the margin between the top two finishers. Next week in Wisconsin, we're going to have a situation where Francesca Hong is likely to win. Two significant candidates dropped out after voting began. we're going to have double-digit percentages of people voting for candidates who are no longer in the race. When the results of an election no longer look like the actual matchup of the election on election day, I think we have major problems. And here's what drove it home yesterday. Elise Apel tracked this down from the Center Square. So, and I double-checked it, and I kept refreshing the page and thinking, this can't be right. They've got to correct this. It still says this. In Michigan, the primary election this week, we had 7.3 million registered voters, 22% turnout. Okay. How many people, what percentage of votes cast this week in Michigan do you think were cast on election day? 1.38 million ballots. I'm sorry. About 1.5 million ballots cast or so. What percentage of those ballots cast in this Michigan primary election were cast on election day, in-person election day ballots? Take a guess. Have a number in your mind. What percentage of votes in Michigan took place on election day this year? You got a guess? It's lower. It's much lower, unless you're seeing the same data that I did and you already know. 5%. 5%. Of votes in Michigan this week were cast on election day. 83,000 votes were cast on election day. 140,000 ballots were cast with early voting, in-person early voting, and 1.4 million no excuse absentee ballots were cast somewhere in the last few weeks. I don't think this is sustainable, people. I think this is a significant major problem. Again, this is so wacky. It wouldn't shock me if Michigan has to come out and say, oh, no, those numbers are wrong. We had more election day ballots. This is just 5% of people voted on election day. 5%. When Americans are voting on significant issues and in significant races, and everyone is using a different set of facts, and everyone is using a different set of information, and I voted 4 weeks ago, and you voted 2 weeks ago, and neighbor voted a week ago, and Bob down the street, he's weird, he actually went and voted on election day. The entire process is warped. The idea of a campaign is warped. When people make decisions 6 weeks out, 4 weeks out, 2 weeks out, when does a campaign begin? When does a campaign end? Does anything in the final week of a campaign matter? When people are using different sets of information and different sets of facts to make those determinations. Now, Democrats, I think, don't care too much about this. I'm projecting a bit here. But I've talked with Molly Hemingway and others about this. You know, at this point, with the ballot harvesting that goes on in many places, the people doing the harvesting, particularly in California, they don't care that you're voting for a particular candidate. The candidate doesn't matter whatsoever. It's the party. It's putting that check mark. It's filling that box next to the D on the ballot for those Democrats doing ballot harvesting. The ideas, the principles, the candidate doesn't matter that much. So you can vote 4 weeks, 5 weeks out, and it doesn't make a difference. But you get in situations like we have in Michigan this week with a major candidate dropping out. Wisconsin next week, two major candidates dropping out. I don't have time for this example, but Illinois' first round of early voting, there was a gubernatorial primary that absolutely was altered because of early voting. Early votes went to a candidate. He dropped out. A candidate who certainly would have benefited ended up losing by a couple hundred votes in the primary, and a weak Democrat became governor of Illinois. 5% of people voting on election day is a major, major problem, I think. Solution, of course, rolling back early and no excuse absentee, but that's going to get a whole lot of pushback from a lot of places on the left. More next. Scott Bertram sitting in for Steve and Ivy here on Daybreak.
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24: It's Daybreak with Steve and Ivy Gruber. Scott Bertram filling in on this Thursday morning. 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Maybe one day I'll switch it over to a Substack. I don't know. Website works fine for me right now. Listener Amanda, who's over on the Facebook feed this morning, reminded me, too, as I talk about voters voting for candidates who are no longer running for office in the Michigan gubernatorial primary. We had Mike Cox. Mike Cox dropped out, I think, in the last week, 10 days before Election Day. You had 13% of votes for Mike Cox. The difference between John James and Perry Johnson, the 1-2 in that race, was around 14%. So, look, I'm not saying every Mike Cox voter would have been a Perry Johnson supporter, but 13% of voters voting for someone who dropped out of the race is significant. When the results don't match what the actual choices are on Election Day, that's a problem. I might come back to this a little bit later on for our late arriving listeners this morning, because I can't stop thinking about this. I don't think it's a sustainable path when it comes to our elections. And each state has different rules. Each state has different laws. When early voting begins, is there no excuse absentee? Michigan's wide open, no excuse absentee these days. But just 5% of voters casting a ballot on Election Day using the full suite of available information to make an informed choice. Ah, I think that's a massive problem. Speaking of a massive problem, Abdul El-Sayed, the most radical nominee for a major party nominee for U.S. Senate seat in my lifetime. Yesterday, we heard from President Trump and from Vice President J.D. Vance. We'll hear from both in a moment. But the ads are already flying fast and furious. If you're in the state of Michigan and you run a media operation, this might be pretty good news for you. There's going to be so much money dumped in Michigan, both on behalf of Mike Rogers and on behalf of Abdul El-Sayed, by both the campaigns themselves and outside groups and super PACs. If you're in Michigan, you're going to be very, very, very tired of campaign ads by the end. But this is an unpopular opinion. I don't mind the campaign ads. I just don't. I know people are tired of the messages by election day. I'm fine. It's okay. It doesn't happen every, you know, it's not every month. It's every now and then. It's all right. Speaking of ads, this one is from the NRSC, National Republican Senatorial Committee. Pretty hard, going hard against Abdul El-Sayed. This is cut number 16.
5: Abdul Rahman Muhammad El-Sayed, the most radical Senate candidate in America.
6: Pretty damn dangerous.
5: El-Sayed pledged support for the leader of the Muslim Brotherhood, a designated foreign terrorist group. He wants to hike taxes on Michigan waitresses, delivery drivers, and seniors on Social Security. He joined a sex offender and a murderer to demand the mass release of dangerous prisoners. And when his ally claimed America deserved 9/11,
7: America deserved 9/11, dude.
5: El-Sayed refused to disavow it.
9: I'm not here to disavow people's views.
5: Abdul El-Sayed, too radical, too dangerous, wrong for Michigan.
24: Too radical, too dangerous. He was given multiple opportunities yesterday to disavow those comments again that America deserved 9/11, and at least twice that I saw refused to do so. We're going to hear a few things from him later on in the program. I wanted to hear from both the president and vice president. This is a full court press in Michigan, A, because Abdul El-Sayed is dangerous. Dangerous. That's why I wish he would have been defeated in the primary. Hillary Stevens would have been a tougher opponent for Mike Rogers, but it would have meant that Abdul El-Sayed was not one step away from the Senate. Now he is. Mike Rogers is standing in the way. You and me are standing in the way of Abdul El-Sayed taking this U.S. Senate seat. And so is the president and vice president. President Trump speaking yesterday out in Las Vegas, and had to alert Anthony for a little bleep toward the end of this cut. But President Trump had some thoughts on Abdul El-Sayed and the rise of socialism and communism among leftist candidates. This is cut 17.
10: Every time this has happened, and you do that, you go through squalor and add the word again, filth, crime, death, destruction, embarrassment. You lose your home, you lose your apartment, and that's where the communists will take us 100%. When I watch Abdul, he's full of shit.
24: I mean, the problem is he is and he's not. But he believes it. He's a true believer. He actually thinks these things are the right way to go. And there's some quotes yesterday I read. He doesn't think there's any rational, real opposition to those beliefs. His reality is the reality. And if you disagree, that you've been poisoned by the media in some way and messages in some way. His way is the only way. In that way, he's not full of blank. I mean, the ideas are, but he is not. He believes this stuff. J.D. Vance, vice president, of course. Laura Ingraham asking him questions yesterday on Fox News about the same topic. Here's Vice President J.D. Vance. This is going to be cut number

0: think we're crazy for rolling out MAGA. 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

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Scott Bertram filling in the next half hour. We'll talk with Noah Rothman and Hunter Lovell from the RNC's Midwest Regional Communications Director there. As I mentioned, there's going to be a whole lot of focus and a lot of media spending on this U.S. Senate race in Michigan, and it began yesterday with both sides trying to get the message out on day one. Noah Rothman with us next. Wrote a fantastic piece over at nationalreview.com. Michigan is everything for the GOP. It is no longer just about who wins. There's much more at stake now that Abdul El-Sayed is the nominee for Democrats. We'll talk about that and more next. Scott Bertram sitting in on Daybreak.

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1: With SRN News, I'm Jason Walker. Democratic candidate for governor in Wisconsin under extreme fire for her comments about President Trump. Francesca Wong says, quote, "It's about time we 86 Trump." She's also called for violence against ICE, turning Wisconsin into a sanctuary state and abolishing police and prisons. New York Mayor Zoran Mondani, meanwhile, booed off the stage as he began a speech in a New York City police event on Staten Island. That borough is where many firefighters and police officers live. FDA approving a new flu vaccine for older folks. It's the first made from the same mRNA technology that was key several years ago to fighting COVID. This is SRN News.
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2: Overnight will be partly cloudy and humid with a chance of a thunderstorm in some areas with a low temperature of 70. On Friday, expect variable cloudiness with a chance of a thunderstorm remaining humid. Gusty winds may accompany any downpour with a high temperature of 84. I'm meteorologist Jason Caterina on FM 92.7 and AM 1400. The Answer, online at theanswerdetroit.com. Overnight will be partly cloudy and humid with a chance of a thunderstorm in some areas with a low temperature of 70. On Friday, expect variable cloudiness with a chance of a thunderstorm remaining humid. Gusty winds may accompany any downpour with a high temperature of 84. I'm meteorologist Jason Caterina on FM 92.

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0: Welcome back. Daybreak with Steve and Ivy Gruber. Scott Bertram filling in, one for the price of two, as I like to say, while they're out and I'm in. Also with you tomorrow, Steve and Ivy back on Monday morning here on the program. Noah Rothman with us now, one of my favorite writers. Been talking to him for a long time as I guest host and host shows over the years. Senior writer at National Review. Find him at nationalreview.com. Highly recommend the recent book, too, which is proving to be more useful by the day, by the week, Blood and Progress, A History of Left-Wing Violence. You can find that at Amazon.com and elsewhere. Noah, thanks so much for joining us here on Daybreak.
1: My pleasure. Thanks for having me.
0: Michigan is everything for the GOP, is what you wrote yesterday over at NationalReview.com. This race now between Mike Rogers and Abdul El-Sayed. And you say that this race will show whether a Democratic candidate can win a swing state and therefore the presidency eventually, while aligning with the enemies of Western civilization. Now, some will look at this and say, this is it's too much. It's hyperbole. You know, El-Sayed, is he really an anti-Semite? El-Sayed, is he really aligning with the enemies of Western civilization? Does he really think America deserved 9/11? Why is this not too much? Why is this not hyperbole when you talk about the importance and what's at stake in this race in Michigan?
1: Well, this candidate departs from some really conventional accepted features of American politics across the partisan spectrum. And as you know, you said, there's evidence, in my view, that his outlook is towards what America's role is in the world, and indeed Western civilization, is generally hostile. It's not as though, you know, it's a standard practice for candidates to eschew propriety and evince, as he did, a lot of, you know, what he said was sympathy pains on behalf of his constituents, but I'd be not be surprised if it was sympathy pains on himself, for the neutralization of Ayatollah Ali Khamenei, an Iranian leader who, with American blood on his hands and a vowed enemy of the United States, when he was killed in combat, he said, well, you know, we got to really temper our reaction to that because my constituencies won't like it. Maybe he won't like it. And we have all the evidence in the world to suggest he won't like it. He associates, as you said, throughout this campaign with Hassan Piker, as a gentleman who cosplays as a cultural revolutionary and seems to mean it. He has praised Hamas. He has said America deserves 9/11. He's advocated violence in the streets against Republicans and landlords and managers. El-Sayed himself has celebrated the Muslim Brotherhood takeover of Egypt, which is a U.S. State Department terrorist, designated terrorist group. He has said that he could not condemn the attempted slaughter of 140 Jewish children at a Michigan synagogue last year, in part because he couldn't do so without condemning Israel. So he can say that that's bad, but you can't say that's bad without also tethering that act, that attempt at extra legal terroristic violence in the United States, with Israel's defensive actions against Hamas and Hezbollah. He makes those connections in his own head because he doesn't see the distinction. You know, you could say that the Democratic Socialists of America's platform is anti-Western. It wants to do away with the checks that make the United States the most viable, durable constitutional government on the history of the planet Earth. 250 years of the same unbroken constitution. You don't have that anywhere else. And the reason we do is because we have separation of powers. The DSA wants to get rid of the separation of powers, wants to get rid of the Supreme Court, wants to get rid of the Senate, wants to change the presidency, make everything unicameral, and make the presidency something new. You know, we don't know what we're going to call it, maybe general secretary. But these are all anti-Western views. But what Sayed brings to the table is a level of hostility to the Western conception of itself, and indeed a third world vision of what the United States could be, should be, if it were to embrace those who are hostile to the West in the United States and reorient itself away from Western democratic governments, including Israel, but also in Europe, and much more towards the third world's conception of itself, which is much more socialistic and much more totalitarian and authoritarian. I think that's where his heart is.
0: No, I think you'd agree that if there's good news, it's that Michigan's Republican Party probably couldn't have designed a better candidate to run against Abdul El-Sayed in this environment than Mike Rogers, a guy who probably has the experience and the bona fides and the skill to pull together a coalition of conservatives, center-right Republicans, centrists, moderates, but also Jewish voters, pro-Israel voters, blue-collar voters, rural voters who we know reject many of these socialist candidates across the country. Should Republicans at least be buoyed slightly by the fact that Mike Rogers is probably the right candidate at the right time for this race?
1: Yeah, my Republican primary voters in Michigan chose well this year. Mike Rogers is an unobjectionable Republican with a pedigree in that state that extends beyond the Trump years. And you could say that of the Republican ticket generally. John James is no neophyte. You know, he's a known quantity and he's not a radical. Neither is the candidates for Secretary of State or Attorney General. Some of these guys have a MAGA-ish hue, but they fit well within the bounds of what is acceptable Michigan politics. And Michigan has been getting redder over the last couple of cycles. You know, Mike Rogers lost in the year in which Donald Trump won. Donald Trump won that state by 1.3 points. Mike Rogers lost it to Elise Slotkin by just 0.3 percentage points in 2024. So he's competitive and he starts at a competitive place, but this is a bad year to test Michigan's partisan bent. It hasn't sent a Republican to the Senate since 1994. And this is going to be a great year for Democrats. You can see it across the board in the polling. So this is a nail biter of a contest. Republicans are lucky this is competitive at all. And they need to treat it like an existential threat. This is not just a race. This is a contest over whether the United States as a civilizational proposition will continue. It's an argument over the critics of Western civilization are right, which is why Republicans need to build some bridges to Democrats, even make some concessions to Democrats and Democratic-leaning independents in order to assemble the biggest, broadest coalition they possibly can. This is not just about tax rates and healthcare policy anymore. This is about whether or not the United States will persist, as it has for the last 250 years, as a beacon of liberty and a bulwark of Western civilization. It cannot fail.
0: No, we played this cut from Bernie Sanders earlier in the week, where he tells James Carville to start his own political party, and I my mouth was agape because there's Bernie saying, it's my party. Get out of my party. He's a socialist. He's an independent. He won't even caucuses with them, but he won't even be a Democrat. He now thinks it's his party, and I think socialists have the same point of view, that they have subsumed themselves or become the Democratic Party. You wrote earlier this week about the socialists wanting the DNC to sign its own death warrant, with Francesca Hong also likely to win on Tuesday in Wisconsin, and an avowed socialist on the Democratic ticket in the Badger State for governor. Are socialists taking over the Democratic Party, and will anyone who is an actual Democrat stand in their way?
1: Well, they think they are, but they're getting out over their skis. This year has not seen an unbroken string of Democratic Socialist victories. Where they've had victories are in very dark blue states. That's why this Michigan primary race is so, portentous. It's because it's the first time that a DSA aligned candidate, you know, El Said does not identify as a DSA candidate himself, but the DSA candidates identify with El Said. They don't see any distinction there, and there is none.
0: Right.
1: So that's why it's so portentous. But they've lost in plenty of places, even when El Said won. You know, Cori Bush in Missouri's first district lost resoundingly. She made Israel the centerpiece of her race. You know, it was an up or down referendum on Israel. And Wes Bell didn't, but he did say, yeah, I'm against Hamas and Hezbollah because they want to kill Americans. And that's what won. Democrats think that, or the socialists think they've captured this party already. There's a rear guard action that is just beginning to mobilize. Too late, from my view. But nevertheless, it's happening, and they don't seem prepared for it.
0: Noah Rothman, read him at nationalreview.com. Fantastic writer. Great thoughts. And the book Blood and Progress, available now as well. Noah, thanks so much for joining us here on Daybreak.
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0: Welcome back. It's Daybreak with Steve and Ivy Gruber. Scott Bertrand filling in. Hunter Lumbel's with us now. He's Republican National Committee Midwest Regional Communications Director. Hunter, thanks so much for jumping on with us this morning.
16: Thank you for having me, Scott. How are you?
0: I am well. Primary election in Michigan this week. And no one wasted a second yesterday on Wednesday, the day after, in beginning the general election campaign in what could be the most hotly contested, tightest U.S. Senate race in the country this year. Mike Rogers is the Republican candidate. I was just talking to Noah Rothman from National Review and said, I don't know if you could create a better candidate, a better resume, a better candidate to be the opponent for Abdul al-Sayed, meaning Rogers has an ability to craft the kind of coalition that's going to be needed to win a Senate seat in a state like Michigan. Why is Mike Rogers the right man at the right time for this job?
16: Well, certainly he has an impeccable resume, a veteran, a former FBI agent. He was responsible for, you know, hunting and helping track down and kill Osama bin Laden after 9/11 as the chairman of the House Intelligence Committee. The man has a record of service that is just, it's really hard to beat. You know, he's all for protecting our communities, getting money back into the pockets of hardworking Michiganders, and getting Michigan working again.
0: Hunter, what do you think is going to animate voters in Michigan in this U.S. Senate race? You have the socialist beliefs of Abdul al-Sayed. You have pocketbook issues, the economy, the affordability issue. There are so many things that are possible front burner kind of issues. What do you think will take center stage here over the next few months?
16: Just the fact that Michiganders don't want this DSA socialist takeover happening. I mean, Abdullah Saeed is one of the most radical candidates in America. He's as radical as it gets. You know, he spent the last full day campaigning with Hassan Piker at a pool party. You know, a man who said that America deserved 9/11. Abdullah Saeed has excused terrorists or Islamic terrorists in America. You know, he said that there were a lot of people in Dearborn who were sad when the Ayatollah of Iran was assassinated, which was a good thing. He said that the Temple Israel synagogue attacker who rammed his truck into a school filled with over 100 school children, he's excused him and said that hurt people do hurt things. That is just, it is out of bounds, way too radical for Michigan. Michiganders aren't going to stand for that. And also just like you look at Democrats in general who have a coalition problem in Michigan. Haley Stevens was able to court a lot of Jewish Democrats in the state. And I really have a hard time believing that they would ever go and support Abdullah Saeed on the other radical, extreme terrorist sympathizing side.
0: What do you think will be key? There's always this discussion, Hunter. Donald Trump supporters and Republicans certainly vote when Donald Trump is on the ballot. It's the off-year elections, the midterm elections, when Trump's name isn't actually on the ballot, but it can be tough to drive turnout among Republicans and conservatives. Why can't it be different this time around in November 2026?
16: Because Mike Rogers is defining this race as about Michigan and how the last quarter century under one-party Democrat rule has been awful. Michigan's gone down to, I believe, 45th in education. They've ranked even lower in some cases in other areas in economic opportunity. And Mike Rogers has a strong case for bringing Michigan back, bringing manufacturing jobs back to the state. Just the other week, President Trump was in Michigan campaigning alongside Mike Rogers, talking about all the growth, how, you know, GM and Ford are investing billions into the state, bringing jobs back, talking about the working families' tax cuts, you know, how that's putting more money back into the pockets, especially with no tax on tips and overtime. Over 3 million workers in Michigan benefiting from that provision on overtime. And so Michiganders are ready for change. Mike Rogers is that candidate to bring Michigan back into the fold, get workers back with jobs again.
0: Hunter Lovell with us, RNC Midwest Regional Communications Director, Daybreak, Scott Bertram filling in. There's still discussion and there's still a lot of calls among conservatives to pass the Save America Act. And we know the president also wants the Save America Act to be passed and for him to sign it. Is there still a possibility something can get done, or are we just jammed in the Senate at this point?
16: Well, certainly it is paramount that we secure American elections. No illegals should be voting. I mean, obviously we've had instances of that in states all over America. It is just paramount that we kick illegals off the voter rolls. And we certainly hope to see that passed through the Senate.
0: And it's a situation, too. This is one of those 80-20 issues the president likes to talk about, where voter ID has majority support among Republicans, among moderates, and even among Democrats in most polls that you see. It's an issue that should appeal to voters all across the constituencies.
16: Absolutely. Over 83% of Americans support it. And of course, over half the states, I mean, it is unanimous support. I mean, you even have Chuck Schumer saying on record that you know, he supports voter ID. They're holding this as a cudgel against Republicans. They don't want to give Republicans an inch in any way. And even if it meant that thousands of illegal citizens illegal Americans will be voting in elections, it simply just can't happen. And that's why it is paramount that we have voter ID.
0: Hunter, your Midwest Regional Communications Director, what's happening in our region here? I'm in Michigan, as you know. That we're going to have a socialist on the ballot as the U.S. Senate candidate in Michigan, although I know he says he's not a socialist. Believe your eyes and ears. And we're also very likely to have a socialist as the Democratic nominee for governor in Wisconsin, in Francesca Hong. What's going on up here?
16: It is quite bizarre. I mean, Abdullah Saeed is Michigan's mom, Donnie, and Francesca Hong is on track to be the same in Wisconsin. Anyone who says that, you know, that we can't celebrate Thanksgiving, or that they should, you know, advocating for these slogans that James Comey used to kill President Trump. The fact that she might be the top of the ticket next week in Wisconsin, and Abdullah Saeed, who brings on, you know, people who said that, you know, it didn't matter that Hamas raped women and children on October 7th, or that America deserved 9/11, it's ludicrous. I can't believe that we have these. And I mean, it, it, doesn't matter how much Abdul says that he's not DNC aligned, he is all for these policies. Abolish ICE, Medicare for All, Green New Scam. Hardworking Michiganders and Wisconsinites are not, they're going to reject that at the polls in November.
0: Hunter Lovell is RNC Midwest Regional Communications Director. Hunter, thanks for joining us here on Daybreak.
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0: It's Daybreak with Steve and Ivy Gruber. They're back on Monday. I'm with you tomorrow to close out the week on Friday. Brock is in now with a check of sports.
18: With a look at sports, I'm Brock Palmbush. There was a full schedule of games in Major League Baseball yesterday. American League winners included Boston, Kansas City, and Seattle. National League winners included the New York Mets, Chicago Cubs, and Arizona. With victories yesterday, Boston and Atlanta have now won 7 games in a row. With losses, the A's have now lost 7 in a row, and the NL West leading Los Angeles Dodgers have lost 6 in a row. In the WNBA, there were 4 games played last night. Atlanta ripped Phoenix 96-82. New York beat Seattle 92-86. Washington got past Dallas 96-92. And Chicago beat Los Angeles 95-88. And in the NBA, the Phoenix Suns gave forward Dylan Brooks a 3-year contract extension worth $73 million. Brooks would have become an unrestricted free agent after this upcoming season. That's a look at sports. Back to you, Scott.
0: Thank you, Brock. Appreciate it. Hour 3 of Daybreak will bring Katie Asher with us and also Josh Kroshauer from Jewish Insider. He's Fox News radio political analyst as well. We'll talk to him about what we've seen unfold and what's also coming up next week in Wisconsin and the rise of the socialists and anti-Semitics on the left as well. This portion of Daybreak brought to you by Longevity. Did you know most people don't get enough DHA? It's the key nutrient your brain relies on for memory and focus. DHA is necessary for healthy brain function and may help support heart health and metabolic health. In fact, inadequate DHA levels in the brain have been linked to Alzheimer's disease. The good news is Longevity contains 180 milligrams of DHA and 250 milligrams of omega-3 oils per serving. 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If you were with me last hour, I mentioned I had to check on the dog. He's a little restless this morning as I left early to come here. Good news, dog's okay. Everything fine. Just had to wake up my wife early to have her check in. So I'm sure she loves me right now. Hour three, stick with us wherever you're listening or viewing. Daybreak, Scott Bertram continues in a moment.
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20: News this hour from Town Hall. I'm Jason Walker. A Democratic candidate in Wisconsin under heavy fire right now for her comments concerning President Trump.
21: DSA-backed state lawmaker Francesca Hong, who is running in the Wisconsin Democratic primary for governor, is facing sharp criticism after saying it's about time we 86 Trump. Hong has called for violence against ICE, turning Wisconsin into a sanctuary state, and abolishing police and prisons. Hong claimed the comment was just restaurant slang, but critics say the language was reckless and dangerous given the multiple assassination attempts on the president. Willie Nelson, The White House.
20: President Trump is moving to curb eligibility to birthright citizenship, signing not one but a couple of executive orders after the Supreme Court rejected an earlier attempt last month. White House Deputy Chief of Staff Stephen Miller.
22: The idea that people come here pretending to be a tourist, pretending to be a visitor, saying they want to go to Disneyland, they want to go visit a monument or go to a national park, but the real reason they're here is to have a child, to make that child an automatic citizen, leave our country, and then have a U.S. citizen child. It gives them access under this broken system to welfare benefits, ultimately to the voting booth, and all the other rights and privileges that belong solely to Americans. So that practice of birth tourism is, as of the signing of this order, hereby banned.
20: Authorities say the man charged with starting one of the wildfires near Spokane actually planned that crime for weeks in advance and researched when the weather would be best for starting the fire. Boyhood home of Apollo 11 astronaut Neil Armstrong up for sale in Ohio. 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It's where Armstrong grew up and made model airplanes. More on these stories at townhall.com.
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1: Overnight will be partly cloudy and humid with a chance of a thunderstorm in some areas with a low temperature of 70. On Friday, expect variable cloudiness with a chance of a thunderstorm remaining humid. Gusty winds may accompany any downpour with a high temperature of 84. I'm meteorologist Jason Caterina on FM 92.7 and AM 1400. 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
25: America's awake, and we're just getting started. 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
0: Live from the campus of Hillsdale College here in beautiful Hillsdale, Michigan. This is Scott Bertram sitting in for Steve and Ivy this morning on Daybreak, Thursday, August 6th of 2026. And here are three big things you need to know. One, President Trump slamming Michigan's Democratic nominee for U.S. Senate in a speech yesterday in Las Vegas. Trump claimed Abdul El-Sayed hates Jewish people and hates Israel. Then El-Sayed gave some interviews yesterday in which he essentially confirms that. He went on to predict that El-Sayed will lose in November to Mike Rogers. Two, there will be a Senate vote today on whether to hold Dr. Anthony Fauci in contempt of Congress. Senate Homeland Security and Governmental Affairs Committee vote comes after the former White House health advisor invoked the Fifth Amendment more than 100 times in a hearing last week about the COVID-19 pandemic. And three, the FDA is expanding its investigation into a cyclospora outbreak linked to recalled iceberg lettuce after confirming the first two deaths connected to the illness. More than 6,300 cases have now been reported across 15 states, including those two deaths in Michigan. And that is where we start hour three of Daybreak with Steve and Ivy Gruber. They're off today. They're off tomorrow. I'm back tomorrow with you as well. My name is Scott Bertram. Find me on X at Scott Bertram, S-C-O-T-B-E-R-T-R-A-M. and also over on the website, scottbertram.com, where I corral all those things I do in media. Coming up this hour, Katie Asher will join us, and also Josh Kroshauer from Jewish Insiders. We'll talk a bit more about what's happening in Michigan here in Wisconsin next week and across the country as socialists try to take a foothold inside the Democratic Party. And I think before we go today, we'll hear a few cuts from Pete Buttigieg, who is a Michigan resident these days up in the Traverse City area. He, of course, thinking about running for president in 2028. And he's described as the moderate, the reasonable voice in the Democratic Party, while saying things that are just as extreme as anything else, as anyone else in the party. And he did it again. So we'll hear a bit from Pete. I've got to return to something that I led the show off with today. If you are with us back at 6 a.m. Eastern, 5 a.m. Central, and are still with us now, thank you. You'll hear a bit of this a second time. I think it's important enough that our later joining audience also needs to hear about this. I'm extremely concerned. I can't stop thinking about this and how it's unsustainable for a democracy, republic, a democracy, to act in this manner. And what I mean is this. We have early voting varies by state, as you guys know. Some states, it's 6 weeks early voting and 4 weeks and 2 weeks. Some states, like Michigan, have no excuse absentee ballots, make it very easy. Some states send absentee ballots out, California. Some states allow ballot harvesting, California again. We have some data this week from the primary election, and it blew me away. And I have concerns, and I think maybe you should have concerns too. 7.3 million registered voters in Michigan, 22% turnout. Okay. Here's what concerns me. You get about 1.5 million votes cast across the state. And this is data from Michigan, and credit to Elise April from the Center Square for picking up on this. This is data available online from the state of Michigan. I want you to guess. I want you to have a number in your mind. This is according to Michigan's election results dashboard. And I looked at it again this morning. Numbers are the same. What percentage of votes cast this week in the Michigan primary were cast in person on election day? What percentage of votes cast this week in Michigan, or, you know, votes in the election this week in Michigan were cast the day of the election in person? Have a number in your mind. Take a guess. I'll give you a second. Okay. The answer, unless you're really prescient, is lower than you think. According to the Michigan election results dashboard, 5% of votes cast this week were on election day in-person voting. That's 83,000 of about 1.5 million total. Yet about 140,000 in-person early votes cast, and 1.4, just short of 1.4 million billion absentee ballots cast. And here in Michigan, no excuse absentee balloting. You say you want one, you get one. Those ballots could have been turned in at any time over the past couple of weeks. And, well, why is it a problem? When the results of an election look different than the actual election matchup, I think we're asking for problems. Mallory McMorrow got about 4% of the vote. That's four times the margin between the two candidates actually still in the race on election day. Mike Cox on the Republican side for the gubernatorial primary, he got 13% of the vote despite the fact he dropped out before election day. There's an old story I won't belabor now, but an Illinois gubernatorial race, I think the first time that Illinois had early voting, was doubtlessly affected by early votes that were cast for a candidate who had dropped out by the time the primary was complete. Instead of a very electable candidate winning the primary who could have beaten then Governor Pat Quinn, someone else won, lost the general. That affected both the primary result and a general election result because people were voting before the final matchup, before the final candidates actually were set in the race. If you have only 5% of people voting on election day, that means the entire idea of a campaign changes. Everyone is voting using a different set of information. Everyone is voting using a different set of facts. I vote 4 weeks in advance. I send my ballot in. I go early vote. You vote 3 weeks in advance. Jim votes 10 days in advance. Someone else votes the day of the election. An election now becomes a set of different kinds of information for different voters at different times. Heck, different candidates. I vote 6 weeks out. I can vote from this series of candidates. You vote the election day. You know actually who's still in the race at that point. And I think this just invites big problems when people will look and see that the results don't match up with who's actually in the race by the time that votes are actually cast. The idea of participation now supersedes the idea of having an accurate assessment of what voters want. The fact that you cast a ballot now becomes the primary objective. Not that we effectively and efficiently measure the sentiment of the electorate. And for Democrats, I think many Democrats, they kind of like it this way. You have ballot harvesting in California, where it doesn't really matter. You're not voting for a candidate. You're not voting for a set of ideas. You're not voting for a platform. You're voting for that party. And when people go harvest these ballots, just mark the party. The party is what's important. Candidates, their views, their statements, their scandals matter less. If all you're voting for is the first letter of a party, this is problematic. 5% of people in Michigan this week voted in person day of, when everyone has a different set of facts that they base their vote on. I think it's a recipe for big problems down the road. Scott Bertram filling in for Steve and Ivy here on Daybreak.
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0: It's Daybreak with Steve and Ivy Gruber. Scott Bertrand filling in for both of them this week on the program. On this day in music history, birthdays, death days, anniversaries, number ones on this day. We always go back as I fill in. Born on this day in 1952 is Pat McDonald, who was part of the band Timbuk 3, who you've probably completely forgotten about, but they did have one hit in the late 80s. This one here, "The Future's So Bright, I've Gotta Wear Shades." Pat McDonald from Timbuk 3 turns 74 years old today. Happy birthday. Joined on Daybreak right now by Katie Asher. She's the author of the book, The Book of Heaven, A Story of Hope for the Outcasts, the Broken, and Those Who Lost Faith. Available Amazon.com and elsewhere. We're talking about a few things with her today. Katie, good morning. Thanks for joining us.
1: Oh, thanks so much for having me.
0: We talked last hour with Reagan Reese, who's White House correspondent with the Daily Caller. And she's written a series of stories because the White House has been focusing on this, about fraud, Medicaid fraud, fraud in various forms of government. I know you're interested in particular in how much and where the fraud comes from in our Medicaid system, perhaps up to $33 billion. How does that happen? Why is this top of mind for someone like you?
1: Well, how it happens is the system is being abused. And we've created a managerial society where the people within the system can abuse it, those who know how to operate it. And so the entire intent of it, which is to help those at the bottom who need our help, who cannot protect themselves, who cannot work, who absolutely need our support just to live, they're not being cared for, they're not being provided for with the funds that we've set aside for that intended purpose. This fraud affects all of us who have children who've been injured, who have, you know, catastrophic needs that need to be met. So when I see this fraud, it's personal. It's basically taking away resources that were intended for my son.
0: What kind of systems are in place right now? How can they be strengthened? What's possible to create a better net to catch some of this fraud that's rattling around the country?
1: I think the most important thing is to be family-centered instead of institution-centered or service-centered. We've got to put the money back in the hands of families. You know, on the one hand, there's so much evidence about the effects of long-term care for someone with high support needs and what that does to an individual and a family. It is catastrophic on the entire family. And then at the same time, we turn around and we say that they are potential perpetrators of fraud. That's not who's committing the fraud. It's all of these, you know, service providers and everything else. So we've got to put the money in the hands of those who it's intended for and stop treating them like they are slaves of the state. I actually have to have people come into my home. I have to take daily notes on the care I give my son, and I have to have strangers come into my home to supervise whether I'm doing a good job caring for my son that they injured.
0: Give us a little bit of your backstory, Katie, because you sort of give us a little window into your life there with that answer. What is your situation, and how did the book come about too, The Book of Heaven?
1: So my son was catastrophically injured by vaccines as an infant. For people who ask, how do you know? Well, we ended up in the hospital, and a hematologist said, this is immune thrombocytopenic purpura. This is a vaccine injury. An autoimmune condition triggered by the vaccine where his body starts basically killing everything in his body, particularly starting with his blood plates. But as we later found out, destroying the myelin in his brain, causing encephalopathy and massive damage across every single system. That creates what we now know is autism, which is really a set of comorbidities, including apraxia, that destroyed the motor system, which is your ability to communicate and interact and control your body, which is the vessel. That was catastrophic, and we lived in that hell for 21 years. And then my son began communicating by pointing to letters on a letterboard. And then we found out everything they had told us, that autism was an intellectual disability and so forth, was not true. He'd understood everything. What was broken was his motor. And then he started revealing that because of that injury, he actually had spiritual gifts and connections to the spiritual realm because of the demyelination of his sensory neurons. And so he was more connected to his etheric body than his physical body, and able to perceive the spiritual realms, hear everyone's thoughts, see through time, see all the math all around us, see the energy on everything, hear trees and animals. It's unbelievable.
0: Katie Asher with us. The book is The Book of Heaven, a story of hope for the outcasts, the broken, and those who lost faith. We've got about 60 seconds left here. I want to reemphasize a point you made earlier, which is when we talk about fraud, there's a tendency for some to be sympathetic to the fraudsters. Like, they must really need the help. They're desperate. When, as you explain and others explain, man, the fraud hurts the people the program is supposed to hurt, to help the most, the people who really need the help, who are playing by the rules, who are looking for the assistance. That's who ends up being harmed when all this fraud takes place.
1: Well, when we've created this managerial society where the people within the system can abuse it and send it to their cronies in whatever country they're living in, we've literally created a system where the government is stealing from its own citizens to the detriment of its own citizens, to the against the will of the citizens. We have to stop the way the system works. It's fraudulent in its nature, and it's got to go back to its intended purpose.
0: Katie Asher is the author of The Book of Heaven, a story of hope for the outcast, the broken, and those who lost faith. You can find that book at Amazon.com and elsewhere. Katie, thanks so much for joining us here on Daybreak.
1: Thanks for having me.
0: Appreciate it. 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

0: It's Daybreak with Steve and Ivy Gruber. As you can see and hear, they're not here this week. I am Scott Bertram, filling in, long time filling. I take a very quick moment here to say thank you. I love this opportunity. I love filling in. Steve and Ivy have been great to me now over the past decade or so. When Steve's been out on vacation, and I'm available, which is most of the time, I love being here and speaking with the audience, bringing you great guests. It's an honor and a privilege to do so, and thank you for coming along for the ride. We'll talk with Josh Kroschauer in a second. I wanted to play a cut from Abdul El-Sayed yesterday and make a quick point. This general election campaign began yesterday on both sides, throwing bombs, not literally, but figuratively. Abdul El-Sayed yesterday in a press conference said he wanted to do 5 debates with Mike Rogers between now and Election Day, challenging him to show up and debate him. Listen closely toward the end of this. I want to make a point after you hear it. This is Abdul El-Sayed, Democratic nominee for U.S. Senate. Cut 13.
1: I'm going to say it right here. I know you're going to say no because you're a coward. 5 debates, all right? Yeah. If you're willing to stand with me and have a conversation, you and I both know that you will wither in front of your own crimes. But I'm going to make sure Michiganders know about them. Because at the time we're done, you are not going to have safe quarter from people holding you accountable to what you've done for them here in Michigan. We will send you back to Florida where you belong. 5 debates. I'm hoping for an answer today. It's going to be a lot of fun, my guy.
0: All right. You will have no safe quarter holding you accountable. Think of Chuck Schumer warning Supreme Court justices. You will reap the whirlwind. I don't remember the exact quote, something along those lines. You know, for the top of the ticket nominee of a party who has members who are afraid to attend the state convention this year, including the state attorney general, Dana Nessel, and I think it was Karen McDonald's the other. They're not going. They're afraid to show up to the state Democratic convention, having the top of the ticket nominee make this threat and say, Mike Rogers, you're going to have no safe quarter. We're going to hold you accountable. I mean, when your own party feels unsafe at your convention, you might kind of read that as an actual threat, wouldn't you? Scott Bertram sitting in for Steve here on Daybreak.
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3: With SRN News, I'm Jason Walker. If New York Mayor Ron Mamdani was expecting a nice welcome, he was badly mistaken. He has been booed off stage as he began a speech at a New York City police event on Staten Island. The borough is where many firefighters and police officers live, and voters there lean to the Republican side of things. In Wisconsin, Democratic governor candidate finds herself in a little bit of a trouble now. Francesca Hong says, quote, it's about time we 86 Trump. She's also called for violence against ICE and turning Wisconsin into a sanctuary state. She also wants to abolish police and prisons. FDA has approved a new flu vaccine for older people. The shot is for adults 50 and up. This is SRN News.
4: Now, your official FM 92.7 The Answer weather forecast.
5: Overnight will be partly cloudy and humid with a chance of a thunderstorm in some areas with a low temperature of 70. On Friday, expect variable cloudiness with a chance of a thunderstorm remaining humid. Gusty winds may accompany any downpour with a high temperature of 84. I'm meteorologist Jason Caterina on FM 92.7 and AM 1400. 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

0: international travel considerations, the Italy Unfiltered Tour has been canceled. As a result, the Italy Unfiltered Dream Vacation Sweepstakes has also been canceled, and no prize will be awarded. We understand this may be disappointing and appreciate your interest and participation. 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
1: This is Hugh Hewitt for townhall.com. Reliable reports from a variety of sources confirm President Trump had ordered a major escalation of combat with Iran for this past weekend, only to call it off Saturday night. President Trump knows the Islamic Revolutionary Guard Corps lies and that they cheat. There's no reason to believe that they'll not lie and cheat again. It is who they have always been. Since the revolution in 1979, the Iranian regime's negotiators have fooled both Presidents Carter and Obama in comprehensive fashion. Other presidents to some degree, but they have never fooled Donald Trump, until this past weekend at least. Can we still pull a win out against the terrorist regime in Tehran? Yes. But only the president can do that. Not our allies, not his advisors, certainly not the legacy media. President Trump has been surprising and indeed startling his critics for nearly a dozen years in politics. I'm hoping he has at least one more huge surprise in store. I'm Hugh Hewitt.
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7: It's Daybreak with Steve and Ivy Gruber. Scott Bertram filling in for Steve and Ivy on this day back in 2004. Rick James passed away. Rick James, Super Freak, song you hear right now, also helped produce Eddie Murphy's hit Party All the Time. A couple of weeks ago, my son, who's now 13, heard Super Freak on the radio and said, "Hey, Rick James is ripping off MC Hammer." I said, no, son. It's the other way around. Super Freak, I think, is 1980, and MC Hammer is a decade later. It was the other way around. Rick James died on this day back in 2004. Really happy to be talking once again. It's been far too long since I had the opportunity to talk with Josh Kroshauer, who is now editor-in-chief of Jewish Insider. Find him at jewishinsider.com. Also follow him on X as well, political analyst, Fox News Radio, and elsewhere. Josh, thanks so much for joining us here on Daybreak.
8: Scott, it is great to be reunited with you here on the radio. So great to talk with you in a very busy week of politics here in Washington, D.C.
7: Yeah, appreciate your time. A few things you've written this week over at jewishinsider.com about the Michigan Senate race, about the DSA and anti-Semitism. You know, Abdul El-Sayed yesterday, we played these cuts last hour. Late last night on CNN, he had the opportunity to define himself, and he said he doesn't want to give any military aid to Israel, doesn't want to give any defensive for, funding for Iron Dome, doesn't consider defensive and offensive any different. Yesterday, also on MS Now, he said Israel is bloodthirsty. He's not exactly turning over a new leaf as the general election continues, or begins, I should say. You posted on X yesterday about this phrase that people may have heard of but not familiar with. Blood libel against Israel. And that's what Abdul El-Sayed is doing by continuing this bloodthirsty talking point with MS Now. What does it mean? What does that mean?
8: Well, there's a long history in Jewish history of Jews being accused of the most insane libels, just lies that have led to pogroms, that have led to mass deaths, led to the Holocaust. And using the word bloodthirsty invokes a whole lot of very disturbing kind of memories in Jewish history. And I don't think that's you hear that language from other anti-Semitic figures when describing, and it wasn't describing, it was describing the state of Israel in a national television interview after he won or all but won the nomination. So that was not a coincidence, and it makes any kind of attempts at outreach with the Jewish community in Michigan and beyond feel pretty hollow, because it doesn't seem like he's actually taking any steps to, you know, moderate his rhetoric. He campaigned in the final week of the race with Hassan Piker, who is an anti-American, anti-Semitic podcaster who said America deserved 9/11. And he's been trying to back, you know, that's been a big problem. And it's something that he's figuring out is a big vulnerability once you get to the general election in Michigan. So this is someone who has palled around with radicals of all stripes. And the language, I mean, it's one thing to be virulently anti-Israel, which clearly El-Sayed's politics are driven by his deep hatred of the Jewish state. That's been pretty clear for a long time. But I think what makes it even more concerning, certainly in the Jewish community, but I think beyond, is the kind of rhetoric and the kind of extreme language he's been using, even after he wins the nomination, yeah. when you think you want to make outreach to the people who are skeptical of your candidacy.
7: Do you have any compunction at all about describing Abdul al-Sayed as anti-Semitic? Is that an appropriate description of him?
8: I'm a believer, Scott, in showing, not more than telling as a journalist. And I think you can describe so many examples. I think the one big one that I haven't mentioned yet is after a terrorist attack at a Michigan synagogue where there were dozens right. of preschoolers in school. And there was a Hezbollah-inspired terrorist attack in Michigan. The terrorist had family that was affiliated with Hezbollah and had terrorist sympathies. And El-Sayed, within a day of that attack, was asked about sort of the terrorist origins of it and the extremism of the attacker. And he said, hurt people hurt people. He felt as much sympathy for the terrorist as he did for mm-hmm. the victims. And this could have been, I mean, thank God it was a pretty devastating attack. The building was, you know, the front of the building was destroyed, but it could have been a lot worse. There could have been dozens of kids that were massacred. And this is his reaction. I mean, that goes beyond Israel policy, Scott. That doesn't have anything to do with yeah. the Middle East. In fact, I think a lot of people are worried that he's importing the extremism of radicalism of the Middle East into Michigan. I think a lot of moderate voters and Jewish voters, they don't want to talk about Israel's the time. They want to talk about the issues that affect most voters. And this guy is obsessed and has a deep-seated hatred of Israel. And it's showing up not just on his views on Middle East policy, but his views towards Jews in general in the state.
7: Josh Kroshauer with us. He's editor-in-chief of Jewish Insider, jewishinsider.com. You wrote earlier this week, DSA El-Sayed says he's not DSA, but he has the support of all the DSA members, and he's standing with socialists and Bernie Sanders. So as I've been saying all week, believe your eyes and your ears and not El-Sayed just saying he's not DSA. But that their Achilles heel is beyond anti-Semitism. That's a problem in and of itself, but there are deeper issues that harm these DSA candidates among voters. What else are you writing about here?
8: Well, look, I find it pretty remarkable that even though the Democratic leaders in the state and in Washington clearly preferred Haley Stevens in the primary, you had like Alyssa Slotkin, a moderate Democrat who cares about national security, stayed out of the race. If she endorsed Haley Stevens, probably Haley Stevens would be the nominee. She was too scared of her own base. And this is someone who fashions herself as a moderate national security minded Democrat. And she's someone who wants to steer the national conversation. And she was too afraid of her own base to actually confront the extremism. So how does that relate to sort of the other issues that are very salient? Democrats, I think, have a lot of opportunities to define the DS, Democratic Socialists of America wing, the far left wing of the party. I mean, anti-Semitism is a very salient characteristic. That's one, anti-Israel views, clearly a big part of it. But they also, by and large, support defunding the police. El-Sayed was on radio and I think on TV as well, on videotape, saying that not mm-hmm. that long ago. Francesca Hall. I mean, you look at all these candidates, the Chevalier and some of the New York candidates that Mamdani endorsed. They all have very radical views on law and order, on immigration, on just basic public safety related issues. They wanted to abolish the Senate, and just kind of the kind of radical views that are so regularly espoused by them are toxic to most Americans. And you know, like, look, when you talk about, do you want your city to remain safe? That's an issue that affects almost every voter in the country or wherever you're living in. So, I mean, look, Francesca Hong is one of the more interesting DSA-backed candidates. She's probably going to win the gubernatorial mm-hmm. nomination in a swing state, like, you know, not in Wisconsin. And she not only is anti-Israel, not only wants to defund the police, wants to abolish prisons, she also doesn't like Thanksgiving. And she uses every, kind of academic faculty lounge jargon, in the playbook. Look, I think Democrats think she will definitely lose if she's the nominee, even more than any of these other candidates, or more than El-Sayed, certainly, in Michigan, because she is so open and doesn't even try to hide her radicalism. And it's not, again, not just on Israel and Jewish issues, because ultimately she's running for governor and foreign policy doesn't play that much of a role. Right. But you get the whole, bundle. When you get people who are anti-Semitic, anti-Israel, extreme on those issues, they're going to be extreme on a lot of other even more salient issues for voters.
7: Check out Josh Krushauer on X and also read at jewishinsider.com, where he's editor-in-chief. Wish we had more time. We are up against the clock. Josh, let's do it again soon. Thanks so much for joining us here on Daybreak.
8: Thanks, Scott.
7: Appreciate it. Scott Bertram sitting in for Steve and Ivy. More of Daybreak coming up next.
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0: It's Daybreak with Stephen Ivy Gruber, Scott Bertrand filling in this week, digging back into the world of music history on this day in 1981. That's 45 years ago today, for those of you counting. Stevie Nicks released her solo debut album called Belladonna, which included this song gifted to her by Tom Petty. It's a good one. Stop Dragging My Heart Around, one of the hits from Stevie Nicks' first solo record, Belladonna, released on this day in 1981. Scott Bertram filling in. Find me on X at Scott Bertram, S-C-O-T-B-E-R-T-R-A-M, over at scottbertram.com. Been hanging on to this for a good part of the week. So much audio, so much stuff happening that we'll have to see how much we can get through tomorrow on Friday's show. But I wanted to make sure we played this from Pete Buttigieg, who did an interview with the Diary of a CEO podcast. Stephen Bartlett's the host. And Pete Buttigieg, former transportation secretary, ran for president, as you know, likely going to run for president again in 2028. Now a Michigan resident, I believe, in the Traverse City area. And Pete is always, or often, framed by the media as being the moderate Democrat, the centrist Democrat, the reasonable Democrat, the non-crazy Democrat. And he is on a mission to make sure that you know that that's not the case, that he is as extreme as anyone else in the party these days. This is not the first time he has said the things that we're going to hear, and it won't be the last time he has said he will say the things we are about to hear about taxes, about the Electoral College, about the Supreme Court. My friend Dan McLaughlin over at National Review wrote a piece titled Pete Buttigieg, Constitutional Arsonist, arguing he is as extreme as anyone else on the left these days and has embraced all of these far left, in many cases, unconstitutional ideas. The same thing. There's no daylight between where Kamala Harris is on many of these things and now where Pete Buttigieg is. How? What are the examples? Oh, I'm glad you asked. We have a few cuts from this Diary of a CEO podcast that Pete Buttigieg did. This first is regarding taxes and what we could do with higher taxes in the country. Pete Buttigieg, cut 9.
1: But I am sure that if we had a more reasonable rate of taxation on capital gains and on corporate income, and if we made it harder to pass along wealth without, especially inherited wealth, without paying any taxes on it, or some of these other maneuvers like this borrowing thing you're talking about, mm-hmm. we would have a fairer country because we'd still have capitalism. There'd still be lots of motivation and lots of reason to innovate and build a business and create jobs and do all the things that very wealthy people have done. And also, we would be out of this doom loop we're in where they're saying, well, we can't possibly have as good healthcare as other countries. We couldn't possibly do something like, I don't know, fast trains here in the United States. We couldn't possibly have rural hospitals be properly funded or public education. Of course we can. This is the wealthiest economy in the world. It just doesn't add up that we can't have nice things. But if we aren't collecting a fair level of taxes, then of course we're going to come up short when we're trying to fund those things. And the biggest thing of all, that numerically that we're facing right now is this massive debt.
0: Yeah, that debt problem. That's kind of right in the, you know, it's right in the window too. People do have a reasonable rate, a fair rate on capital gains, on corporations, inheritance. Again, you've paid taxes your whole life. And they want to tax again and again and again as you pass down an inheritance. And what does he want to do with all this newfound money? Not pay down the debt or address the deficit. Build fast trains. Why can't we have fast trains? If we only taxed Elon Musk more, we could have fast trains. Apparently, he's not seen anything happening in California where we know that money is not the issue. Spending untold billions of dollars in California still can't get high-speed rail done. Now, it's a terrible idea that shouldn't be executed. That's on one side. But on the other side, we've spent $100 billion without anything happening in California on high-speed rail. And the thought that you could get anywhere near the amount of money you need to do all those things just from raising the rate on capital gains is ridiculous. It's a spending problem. More from Pete Buttigieg. Hey, let's get rid of the Electoral College. He believes we should do that too. Cut 10.
2: presidential candidate.
1: And I still can't believe that anybody considers this radical. Like, to me, there's nothing radical about thinking the person who gets the most votes ought to be the winner. But I think people haven't thought through how much benefit would come from that. If we did that, there are so many votes in red and blue states that you couldn't ignore anymore. Like, if you were running for president as a Democrat, you'd have to go to Texas.
2: Yeah.
1: And even if Texas is still going to vote mostly for Republicans, you'd have to turn out every Democratic vote you could in Texas. And I just think we'd be so much better off if a Republican and Democratic candidate were competing over Texas. And by the way, New York, even if New York is definitely going to vote more for Democrats, a Republican candidate would have to come to New York.
0: This is silly, and it wouldn't end up that way. Look what happened in the Senate primary here in Michigan. Abdul El-Sayed essentially lost 70% of the counties to Stevens. He ran up the margins in highly populated leftist areas, Grand Rapids area, Ann Arbor area. That was his margin. You wouldn't have a Republican go to California necessarily to pick up a vote here and a vote there. They would campaign more heavily in the deep red areas to drive out every vote possible. That's how that would end up. One more cut here. Pete Buttigieg says, yes, of course, pack the Supreme Court. Reframe the Supreme Court. Cut 11.
1: Supreme Court needs to change.
3: What would you do to the Supreme Court?
1: I would have term limits, more justices, and some process that makes it less partisan who the justices are. Some different ways to do that. The one I think is most interesting is called the balanced bench proposal. We have a mix. But anyway, the point is it needs to change.
3: Yep.
0: Balanced Court bench
1: needs to change.
0: Balanced bench is 10 justices, 5 explicitly Democrat, 5 explicitly Republican. Then those 10 justices pick 5 more justices to also serve. Completely unconstitutional. And then bakes into the process the partisanship. Saying you've got to be a Republican judge. You've got to be a Democrat judge. A really silly idea. More Daybreak next.
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6: In 1796, George Washington made one of the most consequential decisions in American history. He chose not to seek a third term as president. So why does that matter? Because America was not built on permanent rulers. It was built on ordered liberty. Faith teaches that authority is a stewardship, not a possession. Leaders are accountable to God for how they use power. And why does that still matter today? Because republics survive when leaders respect limits and citizens defend them. Washington's lesson still stands. A republic is preserved when power has limits, and public service remains a duty to God and country, not a path to personal rule.
7: Maybe you've thought about taking a cruise. Maybe you've even talked yourself out of it. But this is not just another vacation. This is the Gulf of America Cruise. 7 days through the Caribbean with Mike Gallagher, Scott Jennings, Larry O'Connor, Jennifer Horn, and a ship full of people who love this country. 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

0: It's Daybreak with Steve and Ivy Gruber. They're out today and tomorrow. I'm back tomorrow, and Steve and Ivy return on Monday. Thanks so much for being alongside. Scott Bertram with you. 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Thanks to my guests today, Pastor Michael Clary back in hour one, Harry Kachatrian, who wrote over at the Wall Street Journal this past week on anti-Semitism in Canada, Reagan Reese from the Daily Caller, Noah Rothman from National Review, Hunter Lovell from the RNC, and then Katie Asher and Josh Kroshauer from Jewish Insider. Good to reconnect with Josh on the program. Tomorrow's Friday. I've been saving up a couple of stories, saving up a few audio sound bites. We've got to get to them tomorrow because Steve and Ivy return on Monday. Also joining us tomorrow, hour one, 6 a.m. hour Eastern, Camden Mulder has been following and covering Abdul al-Sayed's campaign all week. She's going to join us in hour one. Hour two, my friend Christian Schneider, who's in Madison, and he's not a Democrat, he's not a liberal. He's going to preview the Wisconsin gubernatorial race and tell us just how socialist Francesca Hong is, and more. Yanya Kellogg, too, with a troubling story about what's happening in China. Going to be a great Friday show. We'll drive you into the weekend. Come back for it. Scott Bertram sitting in here on Daybreak.
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4: this hour from Town Hall. I'm Jason Walker. It has always been said, politics, a dirty game. And this pretty much proves it. Wisconsin Democratic gubernatorial candidate under fire for her comments about President Trump. Francesca Hong says, quote, "It's about time we 86 Trump." She's also called for violence against ICE, turning Wisconsin into a sanctuary state, and abolishing all police and prisons. President Trump signing two executive orders intended to narrow birthright citizenship and crack down on women coming to America just to give birth so their child automatically becomes an American. Last month, the Supreme Court struck down his bid to end automatic citizenship for kids born in the U.S.
5: We had a very unfortunate decision in the Supreme Court concerning birthright. It was close, but a very, very unfortunate decision. So we're making adjustments because it's very unfair.
4: FDA approving a new flu vaccine for older folks.
6: This will be the first vaccine made with the same mRNA technology that was key to ending the COVID-19 pandemic. Moderna, the Cambridge, Massachusetts-based company, says it expects some supply to be available in certain stores soon. The shot is called Emflaciva and is for adults age 50 and older. It offers an additional option among the multiple flu vaccines available, including three specifically recommended for people age 65 or older who are especially vulnerable to influenza. John Scott reporting.
4: Well, police now say that a man who's been charged with starting one of the wildfires in Washington state actually planned that crime for several weeks. He did a lot of research to find out when the weather would be best for actually starting a forest fire. More on these stories, townhall.com.
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22: Today, we dive into the Michigan Senate race. Abdul El Sayed versus Mike Rogers. Already, El Sayed is threatening Rogers' safety. It's a campaign of anger and hate from the radical left, and we'll discuss it throughout the show today. Dr. Anthony Fauci faces contempt charges from the U.S. Senate committee that he stonewalled last week. Details ahead. And the Department of Veterans Affairs continues to hum along in quiet competence. And the secretary running the show, Doug Collins, is here to tell us about it. Today is Thursday, August the 6th. I'm Scott Jennings, broadcasting for Salem. And we're coming to you live from Louisville, Kentucky today, back in the studio after a few days off and seeing some beautiful country out west. If you haven't seen the Grand Tetons or the majesty of Yellowstone National Park, all I can say is get there as soon as you can. On this day, 1945, the world changed because an American president made a decision. To understand it, you have to go back 116 days. Franklin Roosevelt was dead, and suddenly his vice president, Harry Truman, a former haberdasher from Independence, Missouri, was president of the United States. And he was about to learn a national security secret that would eventually lead to one of the most important decisions in world history. Until he took the oath of office, nobody had told Mr. Truman that the United States was secretly building the most powerful weapon in human history. But the day after taking over, Truman was finally briefed, and soon the decision was his. The war in Europe was over, but Japan fought on. Okinawa, in fact, had cost America more than 12,000 dead soldiers. And military planners were preparing for an invasion of the Japanese home islands, a battle that everyone expected to exact a horrific cost in American blood. But Truman had the other secret option, a secret held so close that almost nobody in Washington knew that it existed. And Truman chose to use it. At 8:15 on the morning of August the 6th, a B-29 bomber called the Enola Gay, named for the pilot's mother, released an atomic bomb over Hiroshima. The city disappeared. Tens of thousands died. But still, Japan refused to quit. And 3 days later, Truman authorized the same for Nagasaki. And after those two cities were destroyed on August the 15th, Japan announced its surrender. The debate over Truman's decision has never ended. Could Japan have been forced to surrender another way? Or did Truman's decision prevent an invasion that would have killed hundreds of thousands, Americans and Japanese alike? Truman himself never publicly wavered. He believed his duty was to end the war and bring American soldiers home. And 81 years ago today, Harry Truman made one of the most consequential decisions that any president has ever made, August the 6th, 1945. In today's news of war and peace, Iran and Oman are said to be on the brink of a deal to open the Strait of Hormuz for commercial shipping. The two countries sit on either side of the waterway. Still seems to be some haggling over tolls and fees. Oil still hovering in the mid-70s per barrel today. Average gas price in America, $4.06. $3.54 in Indiana, $5.62 in California. Capitol Hill this morning, the Senate Committee on Homeland Security and Governmental Affairs voted to hold Dr. Anthony Fauci in contempt for refusing to answer questions last week at a hearing on what happened during COVID. Fauci invoked his Fifth Amendment rights over 100 times during that hearing, despite having already received a blanket pardon from former President Joe Biden. Kentucky Senator Rand Paul chairs the committee. He had this to say before the 8-7 vote. Cut 8.
0: We are voting on whether a witness who has received the benefit of a sweeping federal pardon can be ordered by this committee to answer questions and then defy that order without consequence. This committee and the American people have a right to know why Dr. Fauci's agency funded dangerous research at the Wuhan Institute of Virology and what role he played in approving and overseeing it.
22: So now we expect this to be referred to the Department of Justice for action. We'll talk with Professor of Constitutional Law at Yale, Jed Rubenfield, about it later this hour. Up in Michigan, a monumental week in that state's politics as the Democrats on Tuesday nominated Abdul El Sayed, a socialist, an acolyte of Bernie Sanders, and a clear anti-Semite, to carry its party's banner in the U.S. Senate race this fall. If Mamdani is the smiling face of the socialist movement in America, El Sayed is the snarling, angry, condescending other side of the coin. In his post-primary press conference, El Sayed is already threatening the safety of his Republican opponent, Republican Mike Rogers. Take a listen to Cut 6.
1: Because at the time we're done, you are not going to have safe quarter from people holding you accountable to what you've done for them here in Michigan. We will send you back to Florida where you belong.
22: No safe quarter, El Sayed says. Now, lest you think this is some overheated political rhetoric, understand what's happening in Michigan right now. The state has a Democratic attorney general named Dana Nessel. She's Jewish. She says she cannot go to the state Democratic Party convention because she won't be physically safe from the rabid anti-Israel crowd that will be in attendance. Now, you need to think about that for a moment. The top law enforcement officer in the state of Michigan isn't safe at a political party meeting. Specifically, she's not safe because of the hateful supporters of Abdul El Sayed, who's also now threatening the safety of his own Republican opponent. Violence, intimidation, and hate. These are the tools of the radical Islamists and the socialists who seek to overthrow America as we know it. El Sayed's best friend is a man named Hassan Piker. He's a streamer popular among younger audiences. He's campaigned in Michigan for El Sayed repeatedly. And you need to hear what he thinks of your country. Cut 14.
2: Yeah, kill them. Kill those murder those in the street. Let the streets soak in their red capitalist bloods.
23: America deserved 9/11, dude.
24: You are all unbelievably Islamophobic pieces of
22: day after day after day, the El Sayed campaign is projecting a culture of violence and intimidation against the people of Michigan. And every question he is asked is met with some form of attacking Israel or simply the Jews. And it's also met with some deep, deep dishonesty. Last night, El Sayed appeared on CNN and was asked about Iron Dome funding for Israel. That's their defensive missile shield. Take a listen. Cut 4.
25: Some people might hear that and say, well, does he support, you know, funding defensive systems like the Iron Dome in Israel? Do you?
26: I don't believe that there's really a difference between offensive or defensive weapons. And I also don't believe it's my responsibility to buy defensive weapons for a foreign government when our kids are defenseless against schools that have been underfunded for a very, very long time. My responsibility as the next senator from Michigan is children in Michigan rather than thinking about what's in the interest of a foreign government.
22: According to Abdul El Sayed, if we only allow more Jews to be obliterated by Iranian missiles, we could have good schools in America. That's the answer to every question. All good things are prevented by the existence of the Jews. Of course, the facts here make El Sayed look like a fool. We spend about $1 trillion a year on public education in this country, and last year we spent about $110 million on the Iron Dome missile defense program. And it protects every Israeli, every Arab, and every American who finds him or herself underneath it. Take it from me. I've stood under and watched it defeat Iranian missiles firsthand. Recall that Abdul El Sayed didn't want to make any statements about the Ayatollah's death because he didn't want to offend his campaign supporters. It's hard to escape the idea that this man is a sympathizer of the Iranian terrorist regime. Strange times. Will the people of Michigan stand for this? El-Sayed nearly lost the primary Tuesday because working-class Democrats voted against him, white and black, I might add. His revolution is one of overeducated, privileged, white college kids, along with the Arab population of Michigan, that is motivated by its hatred of Israel and the Jewish people. 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More after this. Got to talk about Congressman Max Miller in Ohio. Stay with us.
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10: This is Hugh Hewitt for townhall.com. Reliable reports from a variety of sources confirm President Trump had ordered a major escalation of combat with Iran for this past weekend, only to call it off Saturday night. President Trump knows the Islamic Revolutionary Guard Corps lies and that they cheat. There's no reason to believe that they'll not lie and cheat again. It is who they have always been. Since the revolution in 1979, the Iranian regime's negotiators have fooled both Presidents Carter and Obama in comprehensive fashion. Other presidents to some degree, but they have never fooled Donald Trump, until this past weekend at least. Can we still pull a win out against the terrorist regime in Tehran? Yes. But only the president can do that. Not our allies, not his advisors, certainly not the legacy media. President Trump has been surprising and indeed startling his critics for nearly a dozen years in politics. I'm hoping he has at least one more huge surprise in store. I'm Hugh Hewitt.
11: 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When he's not in the Oval Office or owning the libs on CNN, he's here with us. 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
22: Thank you for listening to Common Sense for the American People. We're going to talk about the Congressman from Ohio, Max Miller, in just a moment. First, I want to deliver a message from our friends at Americans for Prosperity. They've had a great idea this summer. They have some advice for you about how to do something meaningful and lasting during this 250th anniversary of our country. And the answer is to do this. Take 10 minutes and read out loud the Declaration of Independence. Now, we did it on the show. I had a blast recording the Declaration of Independence. I was envisioning myself in Independence Hall, reading those words, putting myself in the shoes of our founding fathers. You'd get a lot out of doing the same. This reading the Declaration of Independence, this project that AFP has unleashed, will help Americans rediscover the principles that made our country exceptional: dignity, freedom, opportunity, self-government. The idea that all men are created equal and our rights come from our Creator, and that government derives its just powers from the consent of the governed. This is not for the museum, folks. It is the foundation of our liberty today. So I would advise you to collect your family and friends and read the Declaration out loud. Do it anywhere you're gathered up. There's no better time to connect with the document that started it all than right now during America 250. 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All right, Thursday, August the 6th, it is the Scott Jennings Show here on Salem. Wanted to talk for a moment about this issue in Ohio. If you're following congressional politics in Washington, you may have heard recently about a congressman from Ohio's 7th District named Max Miller. Max Miller is a young guy, been in office a short period of time. He is facing mounting calls to both resign his House seat and to abandon his reelection campaign over allegations of domestic abuse. Miller denies the allegations. And I want to say up front, before we do our commentary, that he says and has said in his interviews that every allegation you've heard about, from his current wife, from his ex-girlfriends, and so on, it's all false. At least three women have made accusations against Miller. He says, and I want to be clear about this, none of it is true. However, one of the strongest voices in this entire saga has been the senior senator from Ohio, Bernie Moreno. Bernie is a friend of the show, and he's a friend of mine. And it is his daughter, who was married to Max Miller, they're now divorced, who is in the middle of this. Bernie Moreno says today that his family and his daughter are so fearful of their safety from Max Miller, that he has sent them out of the state to live elsewhere while all of this is getting sorted out. It is quite a drama and quite a saga going on in Ohio. Also at the center of this is a little girl, 2.5 years old, who is constantly being spoken of on television by her father, including in an interview with Jake Tapper on CNN just the other day. Let's hear that in Cut 13.
12: Now, your ex-wife stated to police that your child told her in the days leading up to the discovery of the injury, quote, "Daddy, kill you." And your ex-wife also said your child had said, "Daddy angry and daddy's house is scary." Now, according to your wife, your daughter articulated these statements to Children and Family Services.
13: Jake, I wish you could talk to my beautiful baby girl. She can't string together sentences like that. She's 2.5 years old. She doesn't have the ability to articulate any of what you just said. That is an entire fabrication of the truth.
22: Now, Miller, in that 30-minute interview with Jake Tapper, contradicted himself a lot and, frankly, exhibited behavior that tells me, regardless of what you think of the allegations, that he needs to be doing anything other than running for Congress right now. This man needs

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4: With SRN News, I'm Jason Walker. The FDA approving a new flu vaccine, but it's for older people. It is the first made from the same mRNA technology that was key to fighting COVID. Moderna expects the supply to be available in stores very soon. By the way, the shot is for adults 50 and older. Ebola numbers in Congo just keep rising. Officials now say there are more than 4,000 confirmed cases. More than 1,800 people have died. Shares mixed in Asia while oil prices gained just a little over 1%. China reporting its exports grew at slightly slower but still a robust pace. And the mayor of New York, Zohran Mamdani, has been booed off stage as he addressed a group of police officers. SRN News.
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3: With SRN News, I'm Jason Walker. Earlier this morning, reports had indicated it was a fire. It was not. Police now say a student opened fire at a high school outside of Bangkok, killing at least 6 people, wounding several others. Authorities say mass shootings are somewhat rare in Thailand. New York Mayor Zoran Mamdani booed off the stage as he began a speech to a group of New York City police officers and their families. Democratic candidate for governor in Wisconsin, Francesca Wong, maybe regretting some of her thoughts now. She said, and we quote, it's about time we 86 Trump. FDA has approved a new flu vaccine for those who've been around a while. Moderna said it'll be available soon. Shot is for adults 50 and older. SRN News.
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3: SRN News, I'm Rich Thomason in Washington. President Trump has signed a couple of executive orders aimed at reining in birthright citizenship and birth tourism. The president says an unfortunate ruling by the Supreme Court leaves him with no choice but to take this action. A New Mexico court has ordered Instagram and Facebook parent Meta to pay $567 million to address the harm its platforms inflict on young people. Meta disagrees and vows to appeal. At least a half dozen people are dead, several wounded, shooting at a high school near Bangkok. Police in Thailand say the student gunman is dead. The man accused of starting one of the devastating Spokane wildfires allegedly told investigators that fire is powerful and beautiful. The man's lawyer is seeking a competency evaluation. Dow futures up 15 points. NASDAQ futures ahead 116. More details, srnnews.com.
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1: Now, your official FM 92.7, The Answer weather forecast.
7: Today, expect a mix of clouds with a chance of a thunderstorm, making it feel humid. Be prepared for gusty winds with any rain. The high will reach 84 degrees. Tonight will bring partly cloudy skies and continued humidity with a low of 68. I'm meteorologist Jason Caterina on FM 92.7 and AM 1400. 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
9: 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And we appreciate you letting us be your wingman here, ride shotgun with you, keep you company throughout your busy morning. Coming up, Cully Stimson of Heritage and Joel Berry, he one of the creators of the Babylon Bee, had a simple notion. Maybe y'all, if you can't afford it, shouldn't buy a $20 burrito. And he took a lot of fire for that one. We'll get into that a little bit more as the boarding develops. Right now, we're joined by a friend of the program and lover of all things

0: News, Thomas Thomason in Washington. Curbing birthright citizenship, ending birth tourism, and ultimately protecting the value of American citizenship. That's the goal of a pair of executive orders signed by President Trump. Facebook and Instagram parent Meta have been slapped with another big fine. A New Mexico judge ordering Meta to fork over $567 million for the harm its platforms do to young people. Meta takes issue with that and says there will be an appeal. The lawyer for the man accused of starting one of the devastating Spokane wildfires is pressing for a competency hearing before his client enters a plea. On Wall Street this morning, stock futures in positive territory. The Dow futures are up 52 points. NASDAQ futures better by 151 points. And the S&P futures 18 points higher. More details at srnnews.com.
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16: Today, expect a mix of clouds with a chance of a thunderstorm, making it feel humid. Be prepared for gusty winds with any rain. The high will reach 84 degrees. Tonight will bring partly cloudy skies and continued humidity with a low of 68. I'm meteorologist Jason Katarina on FM 92.7 and AM 1400. 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
18: It's the Relief Factor Studios here on WMAL, our flagship in Washington, D.C. Heard coast to coast now on O'Connor & Company, America's morning show. Thanks for tuning in here. Coming up in our next hour, Congressman Andy Harris, he leads the Freedom Caucus in the House. He's a very effective Republican congressman for the state of Maryland, the last remaining Republican congressman, and his state legislature, at the behest of their governor, has just redistricted, or they're in the process of redistricting now. They just passed a provision for the Constitution. It'll go to a referendum to get Andy Harris out of his job because one Republican congressman is too many for the state of Maryland. And we'll get into that coming up in just 30 minutes. Also, a very sad story about a 75-year-old man whose wife has been abducted by ICE and deported. It's awful. Terrible. Oh, a couple of things, though. She was not in the country legally, and she's 30 years younger from Venezuela. I have a lot of questions about this. We'll get into it coming up in the next hour. Joining us right now, Joel Berry, former managing editor at Babylon Bee, his book, Postmodern Pilgrim's Progress. And Joel, but we know you now as sort of the tipping point of what has been referred to as

0: Futures are up 65 points. NASDAQ futures ahead 166. This is SRN News.
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5: Today, expect a mix of clouds with a chance of a thunderstorm, making it feel humid. Be prepared for gusty winds with any rain. The high will reach 84 degrees. Tonight will bring partly cloudy skies and continued humidity with a low of 68. I'm meteorologist Jason Caterina on FM 92.7 and AM 1400. 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
6: Hey, I want to hear from you. I haven't talked to you today. Why are you talking to me? All right, I can give you something to talk about. I don't like those radio shows that do open lines. It's always nerve-wracking. Although yesterday we had a very specific topic, and we had our friend Woody in Louisiana talk about, what was it, fried chow chow and cornbread? That was a keeper. So even if I have a specific topic for you and a question, we're going to get Woody in Louisiana to come in and just, you know, drop a bomb in the middle of the conversation. That said, I do have a question for you, and I mean this in all sincerity. Can the Democrats nominate a Jew as their candidate for president? It's that simple. 855-784-4255. Do you see the Democrats nominating a person of who practices the Jewish faith faithfully, not a gyno? Someone who takes their faith seriously, practices their Jewish faith, and is a supporter of Israel's right to exist. 855-784-4255, and defend herself, and reaffirms our commitment to keeping our allies safe in the Middle East when called upon. 855-784-4255. I ask because you look at the breakdown of candidates right now for the nomination, and a lot of them are Jewish. Rahm Emanuel, Josh Shapiro, John Ossoff, Bernie Sanders, I suppose, but he is a gyno. He doesn't count. J.B. Pritzker. My friend and colleague Mark Halperin, with whom I do the morning meeting show every day. We stream from 9 to 10 in the morning Eastern across all streaming platforms. It's a very good, serious political conversation that we have every day. He does a monthly list. He calls 8 for 28, where he ranks the 8 candidates he thinks that have the best shot of being the Democrats' nominee. And this latest list, he put Josh Shapiro as the top. Josh Shapiro was number 1. I'm sorry, but the same party that not

0: the U.S., or since she left Venezuela to go to Spain, she can claim it in Spain, but not the way she did. No, I know, Michael. It has mail order bride written all over it. I'll be honest with you. If I'm the adult son of that guy, I am thrilled that ICE took care of this before we had a family feud over the will and over the assets. Michael in Atlanta, thank you. All right. Oh, we got Phil in Fredericksburg, Jason in Kensington, Maryland, Danny in the district, and you are next. 855-784-4255. I'm sorry for asking such a provocative question, but the Democrats made me do it. 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
9: This is Hugh Hewitt for townhall.com. Reliable reports from a variety of sources confirm President Trump had ordered a major escalation of combat with Iran for this past weekend, only to call it off Saturday night. President Trump knows the Islamic Revolutionary Guard Corps lies and that they cheat. There's no reason to believe that they'll not lie and cheat again. It is who they have always been. Since the revolution in 1979, the Iranian regime's negotiators have fooled both Presidents Carter and Obama in comprehensive fashion. Other presidents to some degree, but they have never fooled Donald Trump, until this past weekend at least. Can we still pull a win out against the terrorist regime in Tehran? Yes. But only the president can do that. Not our allies, not his advisors, certainly not the legacy media. President Trump has been surprising and indeed startling his critics for nearly a dozen years in politics. I'm hoping he has at least one more huge surprise in store. I'm Hugh Hewitt.
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4: This afternoon, expect a mix of clouds and sunshine with a chance of a thunderstorm, making it feel humid. Gusty winds may accompany any rain. The temperature will reach a high of 84. Tonight will be partly cloudy and humid with a low of 68. I'm meteorologist Jason Katerina on FM 92.7 and AM 1400. 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
1: This afternoon, expect a mix of clouds and sunshine with a chance of a thunderstorm, making it feel humid. Gusty winds may accompany any rain. The temperature will reach a high of 84. Tonight will be partly cloudy and humid with a low of 68. I'm meteorologist Jason Caterina on FM 92.7 and AM 1400. 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

0: feel humid. Gusty winds may accompany any rain. The temperature will reach a high of 84. Tonight will be partly cloudy and humid with a low of 68. I'm meteorologist Jason Caterina on FM 92.7 and AM 1400. 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
3: Foundations of Freedom, a look at America's founding principles and the leaders who shaped our nation.
4: In 1796, George Washington made one of the most consequential decisions in American history. He chose not to seek a third term as president. So why does that matter? Because America was not built on permanent rulers. It was built on ordered liberty. Faith teaches that authority is a stewardship, not a possession. Leaders are accountable to God for how they use power. And why does that still matter today? Because republics survive when leaders respect limits and citizens defend them. Washington's lesson still stands. A republic is preserved when power has limits, and public service remains a duty to God and country, not a path to personal rule.
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6: With SRN News, I'm John Scott. President Trump signing two executive orders intended to narrow birthright citizenship and crack down on women coming to America to give birth so their child automatically becomes a citizen. That comes a little over a month after the Supreme Court struck down his bid to end automatic citizenship. Republican Senator Lisa Murkowski will oppose Todd Blanche's nomination as Attorney General. Republicans hold a 53-47 Senate majority, but Senator Mitch McConnell of Kentucky not attending Senate sessions, giving the GOP little room to lose senators and still confirm the president's pick. An appeals court rules President Trump must seek approval from Congress on a White House ballroom ordering halt to construction. The court will stay the ruling for 2 weeks to allow the administration to appeal to the U.S. Supreme Court. This is SRN News.
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12: This afternoon, expect a mix of clouds and sunshine with a chance of a thunderstorm, making it feel humid. Gusty winds may be present during

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7: This is Hugh Hewitt for townhall.com. Reliable reports from a variety of sources confirm President Trump had ordered a major escalation of combat with Iran for this past weekend, only to call it off Saturday night. President Trump knows the Islamic Revolutionary Guard Corps lies and that they cheat. There's no reason to believe that they'll not lie and cheat again. It is who they have always been. Since the revolution in 1979, the Iranian regime's negotiators have fooled both Presidents Carter and Obama in comprehensive fashion. Other presidents to some degree, but they have never fooled Donald Trump, until this past weekend at least. Can we still pull a win out against the terrorist regime in Tehran? Yes. But only the president can do that. Not our allies, not his advisors, certainly not the legacy media. President Trump has been surprising and indeed startling his critics for nearly a dozen years in politics. I'm hoping he has at least one more huge surprise in store. I'm Hugh Hewitt.
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15: Maybe you've thought about taking a cruise. 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
16: All right, we got some news updates for you. Senator Marsha Blackburn won her GOP gubernatorial primary race yesterday, which is great news. I have a great affection for Senator Blackburn, now running for governor of Tennessee. And it should be a lock there. The politician I've interviewed the most over the years and never makes a bad vote. So it's always a good sign. Tennessee has got the best, I would say, maybe crop of politicians of any state in the country. Florida could give them a run for Ohio's producing some good people too, but Tennessee might be it. And so good stuff over there. Also interesting, though, Trump endorsed Andy Ogles losing to an establishment pick after spending from green energy groups came in. This is very interesting because Ogles is very well liked in the conservative movement, seems like a very unique guy and someone with a unique personality, and they had the Trump endorsement. Also, I think Speaker of the House Johnson kind of liked him as well, but had a reputation for not being a good fundraiser and not putting in the time on fundraising, which does harken back to that Evan Barker interview I did on my podcast from the Democrats, where she was talking about the art of fundraising, and that's a lot of what her background is in. And you get a real appreciation for it. And you can see that unless you're a politician who's going to just ton it in revenue from going viral online, you got to be able to have those skills doing the fundraising, or else you're going to not be able to compete, because there's so much money that's necessary to flow in order to win some of these elections. So fascinating stuff, not a good thing. And we're going to get an establishment guy who was closer to the governor over there. I think that's how he got across the finish line. So, and I don't know a lot about him. I'll tell you, I got a friend who's in that district and said he hadn't even heard of the other guy and voted for Ogles, and Ogles lost. So an interesting L there. We're keeping a close eye on the Todd Blanche confirmation, where Lisa Murkowski and Susan Collins are now opposing confirmation. And Mitch McConnell may be dead, maybe not. I don't know if he's dead. I don't think he is, but something going on. But Collins and Murkowski both think that he would further politicize the Department of Justice, which is completely insane to me, because I believe they both supported Merrick Garland. Murkowski definitely did, and I'm sure Collins did as well. Merrick Garland ran the most politicized Justice Department in our nation's history. Look no further than the New York Times bestselling book, Breaking the Law, written by me. Now, Garland, I think, was partially a patsy here. Garland was a figurehead that was put in charge because he was well-liked and could get confirmed. But his top two deputies, Vanita Gupta and Lisa Monaco, were the ones who were the top architects of lawfare against President Trump during the 2020 to 2024 Biden administration. And they all happened on Garland's watch. Garland could have stopped it at any point, never chose to do so. Why did he choose not to do so? Because he was himself part of the lawfare superstructure. That was okay to Murkowski and Collins, but was not okay, Todd Blanche, because he might politicize things more because of, I guess, all the chatter about the $1.8 billion anti-weaponization fund, which I didn't like. But overall, we got to try to get Blanche across. I think he's a good guy, and we're wasting a ton of time here because the lawfare apparatus within the DOJ is an existential threat to the Republic, and it would be very fascinating to see what he could do if he had the opportunity to clean up that department even more than he has. He's done a good job as acting. So we'll have up-to-the-minute updates at Breitbart News, but this is a very narrow path with the narrow majority. All right, next up, there has been leaks coming out of the Pentagon suggesting that our munitions are short, that we're running out of weaponry because of the Iran war, which continues to drag on. And a lot of the, you know, $20 burrito talk that's dominated the conversation over the past week, a lot of it has to do with the soaring cost of energy and the fact that now there's all this tension in the Strait of Hormuz, which is new. We did not have this tension in the Strait until the recent invasion 5-6 months ago from Trump. And that is an added strain on American economy. So we've got an imperative to wrap up this war. But the thing is, it's very hard to win the war when you're not just fighting the Iranian regime, you're fighting Americans. This took place on CNN yesterday. A woman named Sarah Matthews. Check this out. Cut 23, please.
11: They are true if Trump is posting about it being treasonous. And I agree with your point that it's very disturbing if they are accurate. But it leads me to believe they are when he's posting about it and wanting to target these leakers and go after them. And I'm happy that the information is out there, though, even though it is concerning because now the Iranians know just how weak we are.
16: So this is a person who was, I guess, a deputy press secretary in the first Trump administration for a short amount of time. And I don't know what she's up to now, but it's a saying that she's happy Iranians know the U.S. is weak with munition shortages. First of all, when you use munitions, you have shortages, so we can redevelop stuff. But the fact that so many people in America seem to be rooting for the Iranian mullahs is completely sick. And Trump has got to win some of these people over, at least convince America these people are wrong in an election year, because there are major political implications here. All right, I didn't get to my WNBA stuff. I'll take that on the podcast, so head over there. Thanks to the team. Go in peace to love and serve the Lord. Thanks for listening and watching.
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25: News this hour from Town Hall. I'm John Scott. Senator Lisa Murkowski says she will oppose Todd Blanche's nomination as Attorney General, narrowing the confirmation path for President Trump's pick to lead the Justice Department. However, speaking on the floor of the U.S. Senate, Bill Cassidy of Louisiana throws his support to Blanche.
26: All considered, I will vote for Mr. Blanche. I'll be criticized for this vote. What's new? But the people of Louisiana can be assured that I worked hard to understand the issue and to make the right decision. With that, I yield.
25: With Cassidy's green light, Blanche has a chance, even with Kentucky Senator Mitch McConnell missing in action. But to be confirmed, Senate Republicans will need an assist from Vice President J.D. Vance. Police say a man charged with starting one of the wildfires in Spokane, Washington, admitted to the crime.
27: Aaron Farinacci is being charged with first-degree arson for allegedly sparking the Old Trails fire in Spokane. County Detective Michael Drapeau says Farinacci confessed to the crime and planned it for weeks. According to court documents, he looked up the work of a serial arsonist and purchased items to make an incendiary device. Police say Farinacci told them he knew it was going to get bad, but claimed he didn't intend it to grow as much as it did.
28: They were kind of bent over
0: and looked like they were doing something towards the tree line.
27: Resident Paul Child is credited with leading police to the suspect after spotting a man standing by some railroad tracks and acting suspicious.
0: My daughter was sitting on the porch out there, and she says, there's a fire.
27: I'm Jennifer King.
25: In Tennessee, U.S. Senator Marsha Blackburn has defeated John Rose in the GOP primary to succeed Governor Bill Lee, who's barred by term limits from seeking re-election. Memphis City Council member Jerry Green won for Democrats. More from townhall.com.
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7: This afternoon, expect a mix of clouds and sunshine with a chance of a thunderstorm, making it feel humid. Gusty winds may be present during any rain. The temperature will reach a high of 84. Tonight, skies will be partly cloudy with humidity lingering, and the temperature will drop to a low of 68. I'm meteorologist Jason Caterina on FM 92.7 and AM 1400. 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
12: Fighting for free speech, Western civilization, and delivering common sense for the American people. Ladies and gentlemen, here's Scott Jennings.
13: We have breaking news out of Washington today. Todd Blanche's nomination for Attorney General hangs in the balance. And so does construction of the White House ballroom. There is news on both, and we'll bring you the latest in just a moment. Tennesseans went to the polls last night in their state's primary, and there was a surprise loser. Who was it? We'll tell you. And President Trump tries again to curtail birthright citizenship. He has two new executive orders. We have the details of that as well. Today is Friday, August the 7th. I'm Scott Jennings, broadcasting for Salem, and we're coming to you from Louisville, Kentucky. On this day in 2007, baseball history changed with one swing of the bat. Barry Bonds stepped into the plate in San Francisco against Washington Nationals pitcher Mike Bassick. The count went full, and then this, cut four.
14: Three balls and two strikes. The overshift is on, and Bassick deals. And Bonds hits one high. Hits it deep. It is out of here. 756. Bonds stands alone. He is on top of the all-time home run list.
13: Barry Bonds launching home run 756 into the right center field seats, breaking the record that had long been held by Hank Aaron. The game stopped, the fireworks exploded, and Aaron himself appeared on the scoreboard with a recorded message congratulating Bonds. But this was no ordinary celebration, because by then Bonds was at the center of baseball's steroid scandal, and his pursuit of Hank Aaron had become one of the most controversial record chases in sports history. Bonds would finish his career with 762 home runs. Nearly two decades later, the record still stands. Barry Bonds, home run number 756 on this day in 2007. Breaking news to begin the show today. Acting Attorney General Todd Blanche appears to have enough votes for confirmation. Despite losing a couple of Republicans this week, this morning, Louisiana Senator Bill Cassidy announced that he will support Blanche, and that locks in, or at least it appears to lock in, 50 votes. J.D. Vance can break the tie. Should be done by this weekend. And more breaking news, just into the show here. A federal appeals court has ordered the Trump administration to stop above-ground construction of the new $400 million White House ballroom. In a 2-1 decision, the D.C. Circuit ruled that President Trump cannot build the massive 90,000-square-foot addition without congressional approval. Underground work on bunkers and other national security facilities can continue. Now, the court is delaying its ruling for 2 weeks. That gives Trump time to appeal it to the Supreme Court, and you know he will. Now down to Tennessee, where the primary last night produced a couple of noteworthy results. First, in the Republican primary for governor, Marsha Blackburn, currently U.S. Senator, defeated two opponents with 43% of the vote. She'll face Democrat Jerry Green in the fall. It's Blackburn versus Green for governor. I'd say advantage Blackburn in that race. Elsewhere, something of an upset here. Congressman Andy Ogles of the House Freedom Caucus lost his primary against a man named Charlie Hatcher, who's a former state agriculture commissioner. Ogles had the support of President Trump, but a clean energy super PAC spent about $2 million opposing Ogles and supporting Hatcher. Ogles was criticized by some Republicans for not campaigning hard enough or raising the money necessary to win. Ogles found himself running in a new congressional district after Republicans redrew the lines earlier this year. The district, which once included part of Nashville, now stretches from a cluster of suburbs outside of Nashville all the way down to Memphis. As for Mr. Hatcher, He's a well-liked dairy farmer who had the support of several prominent Republicans in the state, including the outgoing governor, Bill Lee. Although Trump went for Ogles here, Hatcher had emphasized his support for Trump, even without the endorsement. Yesterday afternoon, President Trump signed a couple of executive orders dealing with birthright citizenship. This comes after the Supreme Court struck down his original executive order on the matter. Trump versus Barbara was that case. So what did the president do yesterday? The first order non-exhaustively identifies certain categories of children of aliens who are not entitled to birthright citizenship, consistent with historical exceptions to birthright citizenship recognized by the Supreme Court in the Barbara case. The second order delegates presidential authorities to the Secretary of State and Secretary of Homeland Security and directs them to halt the practice of birth tourism. Here's the president on that. Cut five.
0: We had a very unfortunate decision in the Supreme Court concerning birthright. It was close, but a very, very unfortunate decision. So we're making adjustments because it's very unfair. This was done for a different reason. This was done right after the Civil War. This was for the babies of slaves. And what's happening now, people are building businesses around it from wealthy people are building businesses around birthright citizenship. That's not the way it's supposed to work. It's a disgrace. They're buying their way in, and we're not going to let it happen.
13: Trump, of course, is right about this. Birth tourism has turned the 14th Amendment into a travel package. White House Staff Secretary Will Scharf laid out the facts in the Oval Office about why this is necessary. Cut seven.
15: The law is absolutely clear. What we're talking about, as Stephen said, with respect to birth tourism, something that used to happen incidentally, where somebody who happened to be on vacation here went into labor early and had a baby. This was sort of a relatively small problem. What we've seen in recent years, though, is organized rings, at times criminal rings, setting up a system whereby tens, hundreds, thousands, tens of thousands of people can come to this country in an organized fashion and give birth here purely for the sake of obtaining birthright citizenship. This order takes a number of different actions intended to combat those sorts of organized practices. We look very heavily at denying visas to people that we have reason to believe are coming here for that purpose, visas both for putative parents, but also for the people organizing these rings. There's also obviously a law enforcement component.
13: You know, whatever you think of the broader birthright citizenship debate, surely the 14th Amendment was never intended to create an international birth tourism industry. Back to Michigan, fallout from the state's primary on Tuesday continues. There's a real split in the Democratic Party, with many supporters of Haley Stevens wondering how they could ever support a radical for Senate like Abdul El Sayed, and Republican Mike Rogers is moving to take advantage of the split. He has issued an appeal this morning. Take a listen to this in full. Cut 15.
16: If you're among the majority of Democratic voters that woke up on Wednesday feeling, well, hopeless, because the person who won does not represent your values, well, just know, there is still hope. 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The fight is far greater than just left versus right. The fight is for the very soul of our nation. Over the next 90 days, I'm going to work hard to earn your trust, to earn your support, and earn your vote. 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
13: Now, our friend Julian Epstein, longtime Democratic strategist, announced this morning he was donating to and supporting Mike Rogers for Senate. He writes in an op-ed for Fox News, Democrats aren't coddling Scandinavian-style socialists. They're getting into bed with a nihilistic, deconstructionist brand of third worldism. Expect this theme to permeate the campaign for the rest of the year. Let's talk supplements for a moment. 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
6: Civilization, one busted leftist narrative at a time. 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
13: All right, Friday, August the 7th, Common Sense for the American People. Thanks for joining us here on Salem. I'm Scott Jennings. Thought I'd take a few minutes here and just go over what is happening in the United States Senate today. They are trying to clear a backlog of several issues before they wrap up, and the Senate would not come back until September the 14th. This will be the August recess in D.C. parlance. Sometimes they call it the August district or state work period. So this is the Senate working through a number of issues today. First of all, here's what President Trump has said he wants the Senate to do. Let's listen to the president. Cut nine.
0: I believe strongly in terminating the filibuster. And by the way, getting Save America Act approved immediately. And about 400 other things in every hour of every day, boom, boom, boom, you get whatever you want.
13: Okay, that's the president's desires. I don't believe they are going to be terminating the filibuster or passing the SAVE Act today, so that continues to be outstanding. However, the president, although he'll be disappointed with that, did get some welcome news today, and that is on his nominee for Attorney General Todd Blanche. Todd Blanche has been the acting Attorney General for several months. He's been angling for the top job, and he's been working through the Senate confirmation process. It was a bit of drama about whether he was going to get the votes because Republicans Lisa Murkowski and Susan Collins have announced their opposition to Blanche. That meant it all came down to Bill Cassidy of Louisiana. Senator Cassidy, you might recall, lost a primary this year because President Trump had backed someone else. So there was some drama about whether Cassidy would fall in line with the president's agenda here and back Todd Blanche. But ultimately, he said that he will. Here's cut 10.
7: Between Mr. Blanche and another acting attorney general who may not run the department effectively under President Trump and who indeed may not be as good as Mr. Blanche. This puts at risk the progress made fighting violent crime, human and drug trafficking, and fraud. And this does not serve the American people well. This is not a referendum on President Trump. It is a decision regarding Mr. Blanche in very specific circumstances. All considered, I will vote for Mr. Blanche.
13: All right, Bill Cassidy saving the nomination of Todd Blanche, and that should get done today. In addition to that, Senate leadership is moving to clear a heavy backlog of executive and judicial nominees before they break here for August. And they should be having a vote on what I believe will be 74 nominations in block. So all sorts of things the president gets to appoint and the Senate has to confirm. Those should move today in block. Also, other issues, and this is, I'm just going to do a quick check while we're talking here. So we're looking at the Senate floor right now, and on the Senate floor, they have a vote open on the Russia sanctions bill. You may have been reading about this, and it got renewed interest after the death of Senator Lindsey Graham, who had been pushing this very hard. But the Russia sanctions bill is being voted on as we speak. And I do see some action on the Senate floor. It looks like they're reading some names right now. Now, there was an amendment vote on this morning, and the amendment was offered by Rand Paul of Kentucky and Ron Wyden, so it was a bipartisan amendment, and it would have taken away some of the tariff authority that this bill gives to Donald Trump. This bill gives him vast tariff authority, so they wanted to take that out. The vote failed. It was final 32 in the affirmative and 64 were against. So that did not work out. So now we're on to final passage of the Russia sanctions bill. And they've renamed it, by the way, the Lindsey Graham bill. This would allow President Trump and future presidents to impose tariffs of up to 100% on major importers of Russian energy. It would give the president greater flexibility to raise import taxes on major economies like India, China, and the European Union without the legal limits and ambiguity of the tools, the tariff tools that he has used thus far. So this was actually a big deal, but this certainly strengthens the president's hand when it comes to using tariffs for the purposes of national security. The expectation here is that this bill is going to pass this afternoon. It passed a key procedural hurdle last week by an 86-12 vote. So it doesn't feel like it's going to be unanimous, but we are expecting the Russia sanctions bill, named for Lindsey Graham, to pass. Doesn't feel like they're going to get to the Clarity Act. That's the cryptocurrency bill. There's a bill on college athletics hanging out there that does have bipartisan support. The president does say he'll sign it. Unclear. Farm bill still unclear. So still some things to do in the Senate, but some work is getting done. We're going to take a break. We'll talk more news when you come back. Scott Jennings on Salem. Stay with us.
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12: With SRN News, I'm John Scott. Ukrainian long-range drones have hit a warehouse in the Ural Mountains belonging to Russia's largest online retailer. The site of the attack, over 2,000 kilometers from the border. Ukraine has been targeting distant Russian sites, showcasing its drone innovation as a response to the invasion. In Tennessee, U.S. Senator Marsha Blackburn defeating John Rose in the GOP primary to succeed Governor Bill Lee, who is barred by term limits from seeking re-election. Memphis City Council member Jerry Green won for the Democrats. Former Tennessee Ag Commissioner Charlie Hatcher has defeated Congressman Andy Ogles at a Republican primary. Voters also chose two Memphis area lawmakers, Republican State Senator Brent Taylor and Democratic State Representative Justin Pearson, to face off in a reconfigured district. This is SRN News.
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26: This afternoon, expect a mix of clouds and sunshine with a chance of a thunderstorm, making it feel humid. Gusty winds may be present during any rain. The temperature will reach a high of 84. Tonight, skies will be partly cloudy with humidity lingering, and the temperature will drop to a low of 68. I'm meteorologist Jason Caterina on FM 92.7 and AM 1400. 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

0: In the military, the mission was clear. You knew what to do. Now, the mission has changed. Stepping into civilian life isn't about finding a job. It's finding your purpose.
1: I wanted a

0: With SRN News, I'm John Scott. President Trump has signed two executive orders intended to narrow birthright citizenship and crack down on women coming to America to give birth so their child automatically becomes a citizen. A little over a month after the Supreme Court struck down his bid to end automatic citizenship for all children born in the U.S., Senator Bill Cassidy announcing he would vote to confirm Todd Blanche to be Attorney General after months of agonizing over that decision, all but guaranteeing the president's former attorney will be the top official at the Department of Justice. In Tennessee, Republican U.S. Senator Marsha Blackburn will face Democrat Jerry Green for the state's governorship. On Wall Street, the Dow gained 151 points today, the NASDAQ up 342, the S&P adding 47. This is SRN News.
1: Imagine getting this kind of news. Karen Collins was in her 20s. She was newly married, and then her husband, Michael, was diagnosed with stage 4 cancer.
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6: Tonight, expect partly cloudy skies with high humidity and a low temperature of 68. Tomorrow will be humid with intervals of sunshine, though clouds will occasionally block the sun. There is a chance of a thunderstorm developing in some areas late in the afternoon. The high temperature will reach 85 degrees. I'm meteorologist Jason Caterina on FM 92.7 and AM 1400. 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
11: Welcome back, America. As promised, the first appearance of Georgia Congressman Mike Collins, who will be the next senator from the state of Georgia. Congressman, welcome. We've got 6 minutes, so I want to jam a lot of information into this. You got a big uphill race against John Ossoff, a lefty's lefty. 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
12: 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But you can find us at MikeCollinsGA.com. 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Help us out. Make sure that we get rid of this DSA guy that we've got in the U.S. Senate right now.
11: 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Now, Congressman, tell people a little bit about yourself. You're a businessman. I think you've started and sold three businesses. You've been in Congress for a long time. You're mainstream. You're the perfect guy to take on the radical John Ossoff. How's it going?

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2: News this hour from Town Hall. I'm Keith Peters in Washington. The Senate has passed a punishing Russian sanctions bill that was a top priority for the late Senator Lindsey Graham. Senator Darlene Graham, sister of the late Senator Graham, urged colleagues to support the Russia sanctions bill he championed.
3: For more than 4 years, Putin has wreaked havoc on the lives of everyday people, kidnapping tens of thousands of Ukrainian children and committing unspeakable acts. The war against Ukraine is primarily funded by the revenue Russia rakes in from energy sales. Without these profits, the ability to fund the war would be crippled. This legislation hits Putin where it hurts.
2: The bill passed in the Senate 86 to 11. A ruling is putting the brakes on one of President Trump's big projects.
4: A three-judge panel ruled President Trump needs to get authority from Congress first to build a 90,000-square-foot ballroom where the now-demolished East Wing once stood. In the Senate, Vermont Democrat Peter Welch says it's unnecessary.
5: Some reports indicate that the president is spending literally 70% of his time. The president's a busy person, and there's a lot of things he's got to pay attention to, including the war in Iran. So, no, that East Wing ballroom is a vanity project.
4: The court said it would stay the ruling for 2 weeks to allow for an appeal to the Supreme Court. The appeals court wrote the ballroom project is for Congress to decide and is not a matter for executive self-help.
2: Correspondent Ed Donahue reporting. Republican Senator Bill Cassidy of Louisiana says he will vote for Todd Blanche as Attorney General, likely paving the way for Blanche to be confirmed to lead President Trump's Justice Department. On Wall Street, the Dow up by 151 points. More on these stories at townhall.com.
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9: Tonight, expect partly cloudy skies with high humidity and a low temperature of 68. Tomorrow will be humid with intervals of sunshine, though clouds will occasionally block the sun. There is a chance of a thunderstorm developing in some areas late in the afternoon. The high temperature will reach 85 degrees. I'm meteorologist Jason Katarina on FM 92.7 and AM 1400. 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

0: with SRN News. I'm Keith Peters in Washington. Republican Senator Bill Cassidy of Louisiana says he'll vote for Todd Blanche as Attorney General, likely paving the way for Blanche to be confirmed to lead President Donald Trump's Justice Department. Cassidy announced his support Friday on the Senate floor, saying Blanche isn't perfect, but no one is. The Senate has approved a punishing Russian sanctions bill that was a top priority for the late Senator Lindsey Graham. Passage of the package Friday signals renewed bipartisan support for Ukraine as the war drags on. The legislation would penalize countries that continue to buy Russian oil, gas, and other exports. On Wall Street, the Dow up by 151 points. The NASDAQ rose 342, with the S&P advancing 47. More details at SRNNews.com.
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6: Tonight, expect partly cloudy skies with high humidity and a low temperature of 68. Tomorrow will be humid with intervals of sunshine, though clouds will occasionally block the sun. There is a chance of a thunderstorm developing in some areas late in the afternoon. The high temperature will reach 85 degrees. I'm meteorologist Jason Caterina on FM 92.7 and AM 1400. 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
9: Welcome back, America. I'm Hugh Hewitt, talking with Dr. Larry Hahn, president of Hillsdale College, all things Hillsdale at hillsdale.edu. We're talking about Churchill in his finest hour, Dr. Hahn. What were you going to say?
10: I'll make a point. I had a little to do with Darkest Hour, the movie where Gary Oldman got an Academy Award, and it's about this time in 1940, and they contrive they contrive him to go down in the subway, and various people talk to him and suggest things that later recur in his speeches. And I talked to the VPs at Focus Features. I saw a preview of it in New York. They want to talk to me, and they said, what do you think? They were trying to decide whether to promote the movie for an early dinner, for an Academy Award. I had an early dinner. And I said, it's great. And they said, did Churchill go down in the subway? And I said, on that day. And they said, yes. And I said, no, he did not. And they said, how do you know? And I said, we know everything he did that day. You can account for everything. And he said, but you still say it's great. And the reason is, he wrote in a different passage in the first volume, in this volume, actually, a related passage to this one, in which he said that he'd drive around the town, and he'd see people with weary faces in the bus queues, and they'd notice him, and their eyes would brighten up, and they would give him the V sign. And he said, the British had become the lion, and I was called upon to give the roar. So I told that to the people at Focus Features and said, you see, all you've done is shown

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8: Welcome back, America. I'm Hugh Hewitt. Doc Don, you were talking about how the Brits survived and they held on at the very moment of their greatest danger.
9: He presents in this chapter, by the way, some German memoranda discovered after the war where the German military is commenting to Hitler, these guys are ready to fight.
8: Yep.
9: You know, that helped prevent the invasion. What was behind the mood that could be settled only by brute force? So we're going to find out.
8: That's an amazing brace of paragraphs. And I don't know how long it took him to write it. I doubt anyone does. But he's channeling his 1940 persona there. He's bringing it back in 1946, 47. And those are not quotes from documents. He's recollecting, much in the way your in-laws recollect. This is how he felt. Yeah. He must have felt increasingly confident. He also notes, they firmly believe, however, with the help of God, that they will not lack the means to discharge this task. Interesting pointer to the Creator, not unlike the way Washington would talk. Never got down into the specifics of theology, but very much about providence.
9: Oh, yeah. Well, Washington was a Christian, and but he was also executive of a land committed to religious freedom.
8: Yeah.
9: And so, as with Churchill, he talked at the level of generality proper to that, to include everyone. And, you know, the laws of nature and of nature's God, if you don't believe in those, you're an idiot. And it's hard for you to understand the basis of America.
8: Now I want to go to the practical.
9: So, yeah.
8: In this chapter, on July 19th, so we've gone a month and a half into preparing for what we'll talk about next week, the sea lion threat. He replaces General Ironside, who's got the best name in the book, with General Alan Brooke. This is who had been stranded in Europe, and he was ordered to retreat. Why does that matter so much?
9: Well, Brooke was, he was a tremendously effective man. Churchill's team, you know, there were some changes in it. And Churchill, you know, he very seldom, almost never, denounces anybody, even enemies, but certainly not people he worked with. But he got his team together, and they were good, right? And they were tight with each other. Brooke and Ismay and Jacob and Dill. Those were slim. Those were tremendous guys. There's down Whitehall. So Big Ben, picture that in your mind. And then there's a street that runs from Big Ben to Trafalgar Square, one of the most consequential streets in history, called Whitehall. And along the way in Whitehall, if you're walking away from Big Ben, over toward the right, there's a stand of three generals. And they are Slim, remember who they are, Slim, Montgomery, and Brooke. And they're tremendous people, right? And they had a tremendous war record, and they fought.
8: Sort of like our MacArthur, our Marshall, and our Eisenhower?
9: That's right. Same
8: thing. Nimitz has got to be in there, too. I don't want to get the Navy mad at me.
9: Yeah, yeah. Well, Patton. Got to include Patton. Those guys were good. One of the points, Victor Hansen's very fine book, The Second World Wars, which might be the best book I've ever read on the subject, although Martin Gilbert wrote one, too. It's very good. He makes the point of how effective the British were. And that was possible because of the spirit in the people, and it was possible because of the tightness and skill of the leadership. They weren't quarreling with each other all the time. You know, they did quarrel, but the truth is, mostly what they did was work together. And Churchill was, you know, frustrating to Brooke, as Alan Brooke, who became Lord Alan Brooke, one word, because he kept him up at night, always giving him difficult orders. And sometimes he'd wear out and you know, say, gosh, leave us alone. We got a job to do here, right? And that's in his diaries, and those are published. And it makes it look like that this was the scene of regular conflict. Martin Gilbert always believed that those diaries, and you know, one can read the originals of the diaries, by the way, are distorted by Arthur Bryant, who edited them. Because the truth is, there are also men, and some of them are in the book, some of them are not, shining instances in the diary where he talks about how he just marvels at Churchill and how well he can think, about how determined he is, about how far he can see, including the passage, we could never win this war without him, he says. So it was a very tight bunch. And these snowflakes that we talked about before that Rumsfeld is always sending, they were important because, you know, if you send out 30 or 40 notes a day to people, which, you know, so, and they're degrade, in Churchill, they're grades of them, right? A lot of them are just be thinking about this. This came up to me, this came up to my mind, be thinking about this. And that he had confidence in those people.
8: One example of that is in this chapter. He's thinking about artillery duels. It's sort of a premonition of drone warfare that we see today. He's thinking about long-range artillery duels between the Germans and the Brits over the Straits of Dover. And so he thinks, we've got to get the old decommissioned guns, 13.5-inch guns, from the Iron Duke, which is an old ship that doesn't sail anymore, but had big guns. And we got to put them on railway moorings and run them up and down the coast. That's not what normally one thinks about in a prime minister's job.
9: Yeah, he also begins the invention. You see, the tank and the landing ship for tanks and later infantry and the portable harbor, right? He's already thinking about that in this month, right, when he's getting ready for invasion. And so he, you know, eventually they built a harbor that they could float across the channel and make a way to get a lot of stuff ashore without a deep port. Well, here in this chapter, he sends a memo out, be thinking about this. Get somebody thinking about it, right? And one of the things was he thought you could make them out of concrete and put floats on them, and then they could be places for people to live, too. And then you'd go and float them across the channel, and then take the floats off, and they sink down to the surface, and you've got a fort. He's thinking like that.
8: Always thinking like that. Stay tuned, America. We'll continue to talk about Churchill with Dr. Larry Arnn on the Hillsdale Dialogue. 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

0: Welcome back, America. I'm Hugh Hewitt, reminding you at the start of our last segment of this week's Hillsdale Dialogue, all things Hillsdale at hillsdale.edu, including a fabulous new course on The Odyssey, the movie that has swept America this summer. 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And if you've liked this conversation with Dr. Arne, you want to hear all the previous ones about the World War II memoirs, head over to hugh4hillsdale.com, hugh4hillsdale.com. You'll find all the Hillsdale dialogues right there. Dr. Arne. We're running low on time here for this week, and we'll come back to the invasion threat next week. But did you see the movie Pressure this summer with Brandon Fraser as Ike and Kay Summersby and the British Meteorology Corps and all that conversation about whether to go or not go on June 4th? And
1: I haven't watched it yet. I haven't watched it yet. I did have a talk with Tom Selleck. Let me drop a name here now. He listens to the show, and he's such a nice man. He narrates our recent movie. And he said, tell Hugh Hewitt to pay attention to the movie in which I play General Eisenhower.
0: Oh, okay. Very. I will do that.
1: Yeah, because yeah, you should watch that movie.
0: Brandon Fraser is not quite physically fit enough to be a persuasive Ike. Because those men, he does smoke enough to be a persuasive Ike. But I like the fact that the things you got to think about, and this is a thing that we'll extend into next week, if you're prepared to be invaded, you are then prepared to invade. You agree with that?
1: That's right. Isn't that something? Yeah. Yeah. If they look, we're afraid they're going to do this to us. If they can do this to us, it proves we can do this to them. And, you know, one of my I think it's probably my favorite letter that Winston Churchill's wife wrote about Winston Churchill was when Churchill lost his job in 1916, in the middle of the First World War, Clementine wrote to the Prime Minister Asquith and urged him to keep Churchill in the government. And you'd want your wife to think of you this way. Only Winston has the deadliness to fight the Germans. And I think she was right about that.
0: And it proved it to be case. The closing line for this week, page 245. As the month of July and August passed without any disaster, we settled ourselves down with increasing assurance that we could make a long and hard fight. Next week, Dr. Arne and I are doing chapters 14 and 15 on the invasion problem and Operation Sea Lion. And boy, they are fascinating, so do not miss that. All things Hillsdale are collected at hillsdale.edu. And all of our prior dialogues, especially on the first book and a half of the World War II memoirs, are at hughforhillsdale.com. Thank you, Dr. Arne. Thank you, Harley and Adam. Thank you, Dwayne. I will talk to you all on the next Hugh Hewitt Show.
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6: news
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6: This hour from Town Hall, I'm Keith Peters in Washington. Speaking on the floor of the U.S. Senate, Bill Cassidy of Louisiana throws his support to Attorney General candidate Todd Blanche.
7: All considered, I will vote for Mr. Blanche. I'll be criticized for this vote. What's new? But people of Louisiana and be assured that I worked hard to understand the issue and to make the right decision. With that, I yield.
6: Blanche's confirmation had been thrown into doubt over opposition from two other Republican senators, Lisa Murkowski of Alaska and Susan Collins of Maine. The U.S. Senate approved new Russia sanctions by a vote of 86 to 11. Connecticut Democrat Senator Richard Blumenthal says sanctions against Russia in support of Ukraine was close to the heart of the state's Senator Lindsey Graham.
8: Today, President Zelensky is watching from Ukraine. And Putin is watching from Moscow. I would like to think that Lindsey Graham is watching too.
6: The bill was one of the last championed by the late South Carolina senator. The measure now goes to the House of Representatives. A federal appeals court has ruled that President Trump's administration must stop construction of the $400 million White House ballroom because Congress has not approved the project. Trump blasted the decision Friday as unjust while vowing to appeal it to the U.S. Supreme Court. A good day on Wall Street with the Dow up by 151 points. The Nasdaq rose 342. The S&P 500 index rose by 47 points with oil near $77 a barrel. More at townhall.com.
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12: Tonight, expect partly cloudy skies with high humidity and a low temperature of 68. Tomorrow will be humid with intervals of sunshine, though clouds will occasionally block the sun. There is a chance of a thunderstorm developing in some areas late in the afternoon. The high temperature will reach 85 degrees. I'm meteorologist Jason Caterina on FM 92.7 and AM 1400. 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
13: Foundations of Freedom, a look at America's founding principles and the leaders who shaped our nation.
14: In 1796, George Washington made one of the most consequential decisions in American history. He chose not to seek a third term as president. So why does that matter? Because America was not built on permanent rulers. It was built on ordered liberty. Faith teaches that authority is a stewardship, not a possession. Leaders are accountable to God for how they use power. And why does that still matter today? Because republics survive when leaders respect limits and citizens defend them. Washington's lesson still stands. A republic is preserved when power has limits, and public service remains a duty to God and country, not a path to personal rule.
15: The following is a pre-recorded program.
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16: On today's show, Mayor Mamdani booed off stage at a heated New York event.
17: 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And now your host, Logan Sekulow.
16: Welcome to Sekulow. Let's open up the phone lines. I'm going to wait for him to do it. Let's see.
18: Happy Friday.
16: Happy Friday. They're still not open. Still not open. One day they're going to open up. Well, there they are. 1-800-684-3110. Give me a call right now to be on the show. 1-800-684-3110. We made it to a Friday, as Will said. It's August 7th. It's just me and Will for the next hour, which also means I want to hear from you. That's always the most important voice. Any of the topics that we've been talking about the last couple of weeks. Look, open phones Friday, as Will likes to say.
18: Why do you always keep throwing this on me?
16: You actually said that to me today when I said we
18: could do that.
16: You said we could do open phones Friday.
18: Yeah.
16: And I said that goes well all the time.
18: Let's see.
16: Let's see.
18: Are you team Will that open phones Friday will go very well? Or are you team Logan that's like, they're not going to call me?
16: Yeah, they mainly, yeah. Mainly it just makes me sad because I go open phones and then no one calls. They're having a phone line, but no one rings. It's an emo song.
18: We have two people calling already.
16: Yeah, they're regulars. They were going to call regardless. That being said, let's get back to it because they always get mad when I don't talk about the topic right off the top here. Look, mayor of New York City, and I've been talking about this, and I said, you know what? I love the people of New York City. I love New York City. It's my favorite places in the entire world. I lived there. I spent so much time there. I spend time the most there, probably second or third to my hometown. So hometown Nashville, I'm either in Central Florida or I'm in New York City, probably the most. So I love it there. I also love the people. And I know that what you see in the news doesn't reflect all the people of New York City. I know when you hear the mayor of New York City going out and make these crazy statements sometimes, that does not reflect the overall feeling of a lot of New Yorkers. And they made their voices very clear. Mayor Mamdani, he was out making at a police event, an NYPD event on Staten Island. Would you know anything about New York City? You know, Staten Island is one of the places where they maybe are a bit more, I don't want to say conservative, but let's just say you're probably going to have a lot more friendly conversations there on Staten Island than you are politically on other places. Let's just look at the pure brass tacks of what happened in the last election. The last election, you had Mayor Mamdani coming in second by a hair to Sliwa. Neck and neck within a couple thousand votes. And then you had, what, a 60,000 swing?
18: Yeah, it was 82,000 voted for Andrew Cuomo on Staten Island. 33,000 voted for Mamdani. And then Curtis Sliwa got 31, almost 32,000.
16: So if there was a moment of where Andrew Cuomo would have had what they consider a monumental landslide, it would have been on Staten Island. So when the mayor comes up at a NYPD event on Staten Island to do just a short address, I wonder what is going to happen with the current state of New York City. Let's actually just see it in real time. Here you go. Bite one. You can't even hear what the mayor was saying in his short one-minute address being booed aggressively and obviously cursed out by the people in Staten Island who had a few choice words to say about the mayor. But remember, not saying that's good, look, that we should be up there causing a scene, but I just wanted a quick reminder that when you see the news, to not forget that there are people in these states, whether that is in Wisconsin, whether that is in Michigan, whether that is in New York, whether that is in Southern California, who not only disagree with what's going on, they're willing to stand up and make say their piece, if you will. I cannot imagine that was very fun or honestly felt very secure for the mayor. You got to give it to him, I guess, for going to make that statement, knowing that he was walking into that kind of territory. What do you think? Give me a call, 1-800-684-3110. Phone lines are open today. It's at 1-800-684-3110.
15: Maybe you've thought about taking a cruise. 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
16: Well, you tell people to open up the phone lines, and guess what happened? They're calling in. But you know what? Stay on hold if you're on hold. Look, I know it takes a second for our phone screener to go through all of you, so just be patient. We'll get to you. Again, phone lines are open at 1-800-684-3110. Before we step right back in to the Mamdani situation, I do also want to let you know, because, look, our ACLJ team, I got to love them. Sometimes they send me some highlights of what we need to cover when we're talking about these special drives. Like right now, we got this impact match. It's a lot of text here, everybody. I'm going to be honest. This is a lot of text. So I can tell you, I'll just summarize. ACLJ do real good things. ACLJ does real good things. We're helping people who need help. But I could go through it if you want to know about very specific proposals out of California, things that we're working on right now. We'll walk you through it. But it is part of our impact match that's happening right now. You guys have already made it a really historic couple days. Let's keep it going. If you like this show, if you like the legal work, if you like the fact that we do all this and we do it without a paywall, I need you to continue supporting. Again, if you hear an ad in your local market, that doesn't go to us. That goes to the network or to the local station. If you are getting an ad on YouTube, understand that that does go to us, but it is such a small portion of our revenue that even like a full year's worth of that is not paying for even close to the budget of just this show. So I want you to know that really the only way this exists is because of you. And right now we have other ACLJ members and champions ready to unlock their pledge right now to match your donation. So again, if you can donate $50, it becomes effectively $100. Become a supporter. If you can opt in to become an ACLJ champion, that's someone that gives every month. Know that we'd appreciate it. And you can cancel it every time because we're engaging in these battles. Look, the ACLJ, just like we never charge you, we never bill a client as well. So again, no paywalls on anything we do like that. It's pretty amazing. So thank you so much again. That's at aclj.org/impact. We'll just put a finger up. Like
18: he's I just kind of stretched.
16: Oh, I thought you're doing great today. You had something to say.
18: Yeah. Well, I mean, I do. I've got lots to say because I just saw that clip in the previous segment of the mayor of New York getting booed off stage.
16: Yeah. Let's go to Robert in Maryland. You know, he's always good. Classic caller. Well, one of the originals. Let's go ahead, Robert.
19: I appreciate it. Thank you. Okay. Now, let me kind of preface this before I ask the question. I heard the clip, right, about the mayor going to a police event in Staten Island.
18: Right.
19: And so he's getting booed. He's getting cussed out because they're bleeping it, right?
18: Right.
19: And so based on that, based on how he campaigned and now how he's governing, I know New York is very blue. I live in a blue state of Maryland. I know New York is very Democratic. Maryland's very Democratic. As openly socialist as Mamdani was, what are some of the reasons you believe he still ended up being elected mayor, particularly over Thomas Silva, more so than I think the former governor?
18: Right.
19: Cuomo, right. So what are your views on that?
18: Well, I think, one, you look at Manhattan, which is the largest voter base of the five boroughs. It's very progressive, very far left. You think of even what we've seen prior to his election. You look at the encampments on Columbia's campus. You think about all of the things that happened in Manhattan, and that is a big, big portion of the voting base. Staten Island, as we said, you know, it's much smaller. What were the numbers? Add it up, it's not even 200,000 votes that were cast in Staten Island. So yeah, there are differences in the demographics in all of the boroughs, really. But specifically here, and once again, I don't think it was wrong for him to go to the National Night Out event. He is the mayor.
16: Yeah, that's where he should be.
18: And these events, what is the National Night Out? I mean, this is an event that happens all over the country. It's the first Tuesday in August is when this happens. Many of you have probably attended them in your hometown. It's a community outreach between police departments and the community. It's supposed to make it a place where people can interact with the police in a positive way, in a way that fosters a community and shows that, okay, police are here to help, not to be the bad guy. When you campaigned, though, that way, and then you are the mayor and you show up at an event like that, I think it's to be expected that that's what's going to happen, especially when you think of the blue collar nature of Staten Island. You think of, as Robert said, it is more of the Curtis Sliwa kind of vibe. It is much more old school, blue collar New York, more moderate, I'd say, but
20: more
18: maybe
20: suburban.
18: Traditional Democrat.
20: I think that's the way to say it. Think about it as Manhattan would be your downtown and Staten Island would be your suburbs. I mean, I think that there are visuals in, you know, on Staten Island, you'd look at it and you would not even understand you're in New York City.
18: Right.
20: So it's a much more comparable lifestyle to what maybe you're used to. I'd love to live there. It's a cool place. That being said, it is a, also you have New York to address Robert's question, how this get elected in the first place. You have a very progressive city. You also have a city that always just feels like, one, it's very young. There's a huge young population that comes in. You have Mayor, you have Zoran who comes in, who is a very gifted communicator. Very good at social media. You put him up against a two old white men. Let's just be honest. And you have a very progressive base that also is going to vote in a way that makes them feel good. And they think it makes them feel good, by the way, to vote for the young, hip, Muslim, you know, candidate. I don't put that. I mean, that's why you see how much the Jewish community did support Mamdani. It's a lot. Why? Because they're so progressive. They so want to fight back against the stigma that's been put on them. That they're willing to even put their own lives at risk, I feel like, often, to not feel like they are being some sort of, you know, being labeled in some sort of way as a conservative or even worse, as a racist or something like that, that they will fight so hard against it that sometimes this is what happens. I think New York is one of those places, as of recently. Remember, before this, Eric Adams, Mayor Giuliani, Michael Bloomberg, these were not young, hip people by any means. These were pretty strong, aggressive guys who came in and did the job. I think what you have right now is what you have in a lot of places, which is a fight back against that from young people and old people who want to feel young.
18: Well, and I think also what we need to draw the contrast, if you saw the video in the break, it was talking about what's going on in Wisconsin. We saw this week that there was a primary that elected El Sayed in Michigan to be the Democrat nominee for Senate. In Wisconsin, this coming Tuesday, we have a primary for governor in Wisconsin that has Francesca Hong, who is another DSA candidate, very progressive, has gotten a lot of attention recently, because I think the DSA has been marching towards this, trying to notch new victories. It's not just House seats anymore. It's trying to get U.S. Senate seats. It's also trying to get executive positions in states like the governor. What does she believe? She believes not just in defunding the police, but abolishing the police. She has said previously that she supports defunding the police as a first step to abolishing the police. And what have we seen happen? There was a police-involved shooting in Wisconsin, in Madison, and they have taken over. They're doing the same playbook from 2020 after the George Floyd incident. And what have they done? Autonomous zone. No one can come in, trying to keep the police out, shutting down a portion of the city. They're acting like totalitarian socialists, where they're saying, you're not even allowed in unless we want you in. The jokes are abound about them setting up borders and checkpoints. But then you look at what the gubernatorial candidate is saying.
20: Did you say the jokes are?
18: The joke, oh, not joke czar. The jokes are.
20: I thought I would like to be
18: the czar. You could be a joke czar.
20: Yeah, that's not what the comments say. They say not funny, which may be perfect for it.
18: No, that's why you're the best at being the joke czar.
20: Yeah,
18: if you're not funny, that's real good. Kind of like the border czar.
20: Right. Yeah, they just need. I'll never tell a joke.
18: Never. It's like a police.
20: But I'll talk about. It's like I'm not going to visit the border.
18: That one's not funny. What did she say? What it got so out of control from people fighting in this autonomous zone that the police had to go in. Surprise, surprise. What did the gubernatorial candidate say? I'm deeply disappointed that the situation ended with police intervention and arrests rather than the voluntary community-led resolution that so many of us had worked toward. That sounds like a joke. It sounds like a parody account because, yeah, no kidding. When there's autonomous zones with no law enforcement and a bunch of radical revolutionaries playing pretend, then what's going to happen? They're going to end up being fights and things that have to get settled by the police. And like she plays this joke on herself. However, there's a good chance she's going to be the nominee for the Democrats to be the next governor of a state. That is where we are. So when you see the mayor going to this event in Staten Island and you see him getting booed, it doesn't tell us that, oh, the people are waking up. To me, it shows that, yeah, places like Staten Island understand what's going on. But Wisconsin, a place that will simultaneously elect a Republican governor and a Democrat for Senate and vice versa, it is a traditional purple state in that sense where they will split the ticket. They could very likely elect someone like this as their next governor. And that person has more power to do things like defund the police than a senator ever would in Michigan.
20: Hey, we got only a couple seconds left here. We got a bunch of lines open now. 1-800-684-3110. Go ahead and give me a call. 1-800-684-3110. Support the work of the ACLJ during this impact match. We are wrapping up this week. Let's help us end this week strong. We also got some special video presentations we're going to run throughout this show just to let you know what's going on in the world of the ACLJ. Some that you have loved, some that have gone viral. We'll talk about that coming up in just a minute. We got some really good ones that are rolling out next week, Will. People should get excited about.
18: We'll see.
20: All right, scan the QR code you see on the screen right now. Support the work of the ACLJ. We'll be back in just a minute.
1: We've witnessed monumental legal victories from defending the 14th Amendment and protecting our sacred American right to vote, the overturning of Roe v. Wade, and standing up for the religious liberty of our kids and seniors. But even with the many historic wins we've achieved, the battle is far from over. The attacks on our constitutionally protected rights persist. Countless unborn babies remain in jeopardy, and across the globe, innocent Christians are being targeted and killed across this country and around the world. 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
20: Welcome back to Seculo. We do have some phone lines open. We have a special video presentation we want to run as well in this segment. Phone lines, though, are open. I'd love for you to go ahead and get on hold. 1-800-684-3110. Will, this is a video that we've run before, but it's really an important one people need to see.
18: Well, I think especially when we're talking about what's happened this week in Michigan, when you look at the Senate race and the socialism that's coming forward, just to remember that that is an ideology that is very competitive in fighting with the foundations of our country and where our rights come from. It's completely different than how our founders envisioned. And so I thought it was important to play this video again as we see these candidates rising, because it reminds us what we need to be focused on. So let's go ahead and roll that for everyone.
26: Our rights come from God, not from the Constitution or legislation or a petition or anywhere else. This isn't a fringe idea. It's a foundational belief put on paper 250 years ago in America's Declaration of Independence, endowed by their creator with certain unalienable rights. Jefferson wrote it, and it is one of the most iconic, recognizable, and powerful sentences in the world. So why then does it seem that so many people in America today don't agree with it, or at least don't understand it?
0: The notion that rights don't come from laws and don't come from the government, but come from the creator, that's what the Iranian government believes. It's a theocratic regime that bases its rule on Shia law and targets Sunnis, Baha'is, Jews, Christians, and other religious minorities. And they do it because they believe that they understand what natural rights are from their creator.
2: Those voices have sought to distort the self-evident truth that we know so well, that our founders boldly proclaimed in the Declaration, that our rights do not derive from the government. They come from you, our creator and heavenly father.
3: Is this him putting God over the Declaration of Independence?
0: So the statement that our rights do not come from our laws or our governments is extremely troubling.
18: Politicians like Senator Kaine, who ran for vice president just 10 years ago, and journalist Katie Turr, who has a national news platform, probably wouldn't take such positions if their opinions were on the fringe of culture or unpopular. Because political discourse is, generally, a reflection of the values and beliefs of the culture it represents. But do people really believe our rights come from somewhere other than God? Just how popular is that viewpoint? We decided to send our team to ask just that.
4: The Bill of Rights in the Constitution. I think just being a basic human should be where our rights come from.
7: Our founding fathers.
8: The people.
23: I think the Constitution.
27: Beginning in England and the Magna Carta. That was a good start.
28: The Constitution, the Bill of Rights.
29: The history of people making mistakes and realizing what we need as a society.
30: The law of the land. So I think it comes from the Constitution, you know, things of that nature. So, sure.
18: That's a harsh reminder of how important it is to pass down the biblical values that are enshrined in our founding documents. The ACLJ still believes, no matter what culture may say, our rights come only from our Creator.
31: What the government does is ensures that the rights that we are endowed with by God are enforced, meaning we are human beings who are put on this earth and created by a higher power. And whether you're a Christian or you're a Muslim or you're a Jew, it doesn't matter, right? God is the reason why we're here, to exist on this earth, to do good and to make our fellow man better. And I think that's very, very important. And our founders were very intentional about that, right? They wanted to make sure that everyone understood that our country was probably the first country in the history of Earth to sort of reverse that and say that human beings have free will that is endowed to them by God. And it is the government's job to make sure that it is creating a society where those rights are able to be expressed by every single one of the citizens. And when you look at sort of the ways in which our country is failing, I think a lot of it can be linked directly back to a straying from faith and a straying from the idea that being faithful and trusting that your life is in the hands of a higher power and trusting that our government was created under the auspices of the same higher power, it doesn't mean that I have to disrespect somebody for being an atheist. But it does mean that we have a government that was created to ensure that an atheist's rights are equal to that of a Christian or a Jew or of a Muslim. And so faithfulness doesn't know a specific creed, but our government was so smart to use the basis of the Christian faith in order to make sure that everyone's rights, particularly their rights to worship and their rights to speak, were always going to be protected at all costs. I mean, there's a reason why it's our First Amendment, and the reason why it is our First Amendment is because it's the most important one for building a proper society. Every single word that you find in the Constitution and in our founding documents can be applied to all the new technological changes and things that happen in society, but they all get back to those founding Christian principles that they said were the best way for a society to govern itself. And it doesn't mean you have to be Christian, like I said before, but it does mean that those guiding principles should be guiding all the decisions that are being made in every single legislature across this country. And I think that's what's so genius, is it gives the kind of wiggle room for our laws to change, but for our founding principles to remain rock solid and to never change.
20: At the end of the day, it doesn't matter what we believe about the origins of our rights if we aren't willing to defend them.
26: You see, if our rights indeed come from God and are recognized in our laws and constitution, then it's our responsibility to make sure they're exercised freely and enforced as written. Because history teaches us that our constitution is only as powerful as the people and efforts to uphold it. It's why when a street preacher legally comes under attack in Chicago for practicing his First Amendment rights, the ACLJ jumps into action. We aren't just defending that preacher. We're defending his right and ensuring it can be freely applied and exercised by all Americans. Otherwise, that God-given right is trampled and destroyed. At the Constitutional Convention in Philadelphia, Benjamin Franklin famously called America a republic, if you can keep it. Now, 2.5 centuries later, the ACLJ remains dedicated to keeping our beautiful constitutional republic and all our rights as one nation under God.
18: And as we show in that video, Logan, and at that ending that was so pertinent, I feel like, and so timely, because as we look at what these candidates are trying to do, it is completely out of touch with the founding of this country, where our rights come from, and that's what is so devastating when you think about our constitutional framework.
20: That's right. We got 1.5 minutes left here. I want you to be a part of not only the ACLJ, but a part of this show today. Some of you don't get the full hour on your local radio station. Maybe if you're watching on YouTube or Rumble or Facebook, you're fine. Don't go anywhere. We got a very short break coming up, like less than 1 minute, just for reset for those who are listening on radio. But you can always join us online, 12 to 1 p.m. Eastern time. I want you to do that. 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You know, look at our pretty faces. 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It's Friday. 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
8: Keeping you informed and engaged, now more than ever. This is Seculo. And now your host, Logan Seculo.
20: Second half hour of Seculo. Hope you're joining us live. If not, it's okay. We forgive you. You can watch us later on archive, but I really would love you to join us live 12 to 1 p.m. Eastern time we do this show. Will Haynes in studio today. We got nobody else, just a special video presentation coming up in the next segment. And of course, I want to hear from you. We got a lot of calls coming in. 1-800-684-3110. I don't want to keep them on hold too long. I don't even know what time it is. Let's go to Jim in Hawaii on line one. Jim, go ahead.
9: Well, aloha.
20: Aloha.
9: Aloha. Aloha. I'd probably be one of the few conservatives in Hawaii. I'm a 72-year-old Vietnam era vet. And I just want to say, you know, every generation seems to forget what freedom costs. It seems like Reagan said it himself. When you forget the cost of freedom, you got to pay it again. And as a veteran, watching these things transpire, thinking what's mine is mine and what's yours is mine doesn't work. It never has. You know, this concept that we're going to make the playing board even. You know, if we played it like the left, we would restrict all opposition. We don't.
20: Look, Jim, I want to tell you, number one, I appreciate you. Appreciate your service. Thank you so much to this country. And I know that means a lot. And I know in Hawaii, if you're up at 6:30 in the morning, either one or two things, either you are one of our conservatives who call in, or you're up still, man, living the island time.
18: Right, right.
20: So, you know, it could be one or the other. I feel like, Jim, you seem like a guy who's getting up, having his coffee, listening to us, which I appreciate. But look, I think that that's true, because even like in a state like Hawaii, as you said, the average person isn't falling for this.
18: That's right. And once again, the politics of the left used to be in like the Clinton era. It almost seemed like there was more of a tie-in with like the libertarians of almost this laissez-faire, leave me alone, yeah. but sure, let's help people. Let's do good, use the government yeah. for good.
20: The censorship police was certainly on the other side. It was right, on the conservative side.
18: Right, yeah. I mean, and then you think of just how much it's changed, and I feel like the fact that a lot of this is coming out of middle America, they are replicating their playbook from 2020, which what did it do? It sowed discord. It sowed questions about the structure of the established government. And that's what's so ironic to me, I think, is that when you have individuals like this candidate running for governor or the mayor in New York, they speak with an air of anti-government because they want to get rid of police, defund police. They want to get rid of the structures of society. But all of the things that they end up doing is taking from the citizens. They end up becoming the behemoth that a socialist government naturally has to become. And so it's quite remarkable to listen to when you think about how they are framing it as being anti government authority and all of these things. But their very platform is what creates authoritarian societies.
20: Yeah, and hey, listen, in the next segment, I think it's going to be important. You need to see the work the ACLJ is doing in a very different way. And you talk about authoritarian issues. You know, this video that we're going to run in the next segment has gone viral, so much so that it's been picked up by a lot of major news sources.

0: ACLJT was working all over the world protecting religious freedom, religious liberties, which end up being some of those foundations, of course, of what we talk about that are American values. When you talk about American values, a lot of them come back to our basic values that were established, what? Probably by a 2,000-plus-year-old belief system that we have all at least been influenced by. So we'll make sure we protect that. When we get back, we're going to hear from you, but also special video coming up from our team here at the ACLJ. I'm going to encourage you to share this show and share those videos. So we've got a bunch of lines open at 1-800-684-3110. Get in line.
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0: As I told you, it's a Friday, and I wanted to give you some special video presentations of the ACLJ. This one is really interesting. It's very unique. And like I said, it caught a bit of wildfire, which is great. Got a little viral on us, so much so, our attorneys and this client showed up on Fox News a few days later, specifically because this video caught their attention. Our incredible team put this together. You talk about a pro-life work. Sometimes that pro-life work, sure, it is specifically having to do with abortion laws. Sometimes it has to do with pro-life pregnancy resource centers. And sometimes it is just simply kids who want to be able to speak about what they care about. Or maybe wear a hat that says they're pro-life in an area of public consumption. And sometimes that's a bit too much for people. I want you to take a look at this special video presentation our team put together. Again, this is the work of the ACLJ. It goes from the President of the United States to our European Center, to our offices in Jerusalem, to a kid wanting to wear a beanie at the Smithsonian. Take a look.
4: I'm Jane Keeney. About 4 years ago, when I was a senior in high school, I got kicked out of the Smithsonian Museum for wearing a pro-life hat.
5: The Smithsonian isn't just one museum. It's 21 of them, spread across the country and visited by nearly 30 million people every single year. And it's not a private company. More than $1 billion of its budget comes directly from the federal government, meaning it belongs, in a very real sense, to the American people, to all of us. But sometimes there is a question of whether an institution funded by our tax dollars can be trusted to treat every American, every student, every family the same, no matter what they believe. In the winter of 2023, under the Biden administration, that trust is exactly what was tested.
6: Anti-abortion activists gathered on the National Mall today for the annual March for Life. It was the first time the march has been held since the Supreme Court overturned Roe v. Wade.
4: My sister, myself, and then a couple other students from my school, Our Lady of the Rosary, were very much like passionate about the pro-life cause, and so we went up to D.C. This was the first year where we actually were fighting in a post-Roe era. And so we were all super excited to go and be a part of this huge group of Christians and pro-life activists. It was packed. It was totally slammed. There were so many students from so many different groups, and we weren't the only group that used neon beanies to identify each other. That's a pretty common thing that they do. So we had these beanies that our group wore. We figured that was a good way to keep each other, like, you could see each other in a crowd with this kind of like neon blue. Kept each other together in a group, and we also got to say, hey, we're here for the March for Life by putting Rosary Pro-Life on the beanie. The day that we went to the Smithsonian, that was a little bit of like free time that we got kind of after the big programming of the March for Life. So there were about a dozen of us in the Air and Space Museum, a couple more who were checking out other museums in the area. We initially walked through security. We were in a pretty big group, about a dozen students total, wearing these pro-life beanies. We walked through security. We were told, oh, remove your hat for a second, you know, to get through the metal detector, whatnot. It sounded like kind of normal procedure, and then we were put our hats back on, walked through the museum just fine, and then into a couple different areas. It was like the Wright Brothers area of the Air and Space Museum. we had a different security guard circle back to myself and my group while we were sitting kind of by the escalator figuring out what

0: we wanted to do next. He walked up to us, rubbed his hands together, and said, "Y'all are about to make my day. Take the hats off. This is a neutral zone. You can't have that kind of inflammatory message on, or you need to leave."
1: What is so egregious about what happened at the museum is that while these students were singled out and targeted, told to remove their hats because they said the words pro-life on them, people all around the museum were wearing other hats, many of which contained what you might consider to be political speech.
0: Like, we just wanted to look at the Air and Space Museum. We weren't even there to, we weren't protesting, we weren't doing anything. We were just walking around, looking at the exhibits, enjoying our nation's capital. And we were made to feel like delinquents for having a Christian message on a piece of clothing.
1: What set this case apart is, one, this was the federal government, and they're actually tasked with protecting the rights of the Americans. However, here, they targeted Americans and engaged in illegal activity.
0: Our parents, instead of saying, "Oh, well, it's not a big deal, whatever, you got to see most of the museum," they were outraged. And so she posted a picture on social media. It went kind of viral of our beanies, our story, and the ACLJ helped us out, and we started the fight.
1: At least one student from two separate groups reached out to the ACLJ, indicating that this actually took place at two different federal buildings on the same day within hours of one another. That signaled to us that this was a coordinated attack. This was not a single mistake. We immediately filed lawsuits. One lawsuit was filed against the National Air and Space Museum, one of the Smithsonian's. We alleged violation of the First Amendment, which guarantees protection of free speech. The second is the 14th Amendment, which guarantees equal treatment under the law. And the third claim alleged in the lawsuit was the violation of the Religious Freedom Restoration Act, or RFRA, which restricts or prohibits the federal government from placing a substantial burden on religious exercise. And that is precisely what happened here.
0: They dragged this issue on for nearly 3.5 years. That's kind of what the government does. They try to tire you out with the legal battle. They want you to give up.
1: Our lawsuit served several important purposes. The first is to create a record of what occurred so that in the future, there's no dispute. This happened. It was a violation.
0: I feel like the desire for answers and the desire for clarity of that situation and what really happened there and why they came after us like that, that was one thing that motivated me to keep through the fight.
1: And so the settlement agreement that we reached in this case, the Smithsonian will maintain a policy that ensures that their visitors are allowed to wear clothing and hats and other attire that contain religious and political speech, and that they will not be targeted or singled out for that speech or discriminated against.
0: We did get an apology, and we were told that, you know, we could come back and that we would never have this problem again, and that students who wear these hats will never be asked to leave. I will never let my speech be chilled by local, federal, any government official, because it is absolutely my right as an American to express my speech in the way that I see fit, especially the pro-life message, which is one of the most, if not the most important message in modern America.
1: This lawsuit protects the rights of future Americans who visit federal buildings every single day. If this thing ever happens again, or anything like this ever happens again, ACLJ stands ready to address it immediately and to protect the rights of American citizens.
2: That video is available, by the way, to share on all our social pages. I'll see if we can get it like linked specifically, because it has, like I said, had a bit of viral life of its own. It's a very easy, shareable piece. I think most people watch it, even if you're on the other side, you go, okay, I may not be a pro-life activist, but I do know that these kids were doing the right thing. So it's one that's sort of easy to share, and I encourage you to do so. We've seen it go really well online. And again, thanks to our team for doing that. But again, when the ACLJ works, you may think of it as either the big scale issues, dealing with the president of the United States, dealing with the world stage, the war in Israel, all the things that we deal with nationwide, worldwide. And you may forget about the fact that we are still actively every day working with students who are trying to have their rights protected. Now, often a lot of those now, because a lot of it's settled law or has been for 20 years, you never know now what that could mean, can be handled with a demand letter or a letter from one of our team or a call from one of our ACLJ attorneys, but not always. And in those situations, we have a legal team that is top-notch, ready to jump into action and take care of business. And that's what they did there with the Smithsonian. Now, of course, it takes time. It takes years often to get final resolution. But that is where we ended up with that Smithsonian situation. It's where we're going to keep fighting for kids all over the country who, again, just because they are children, just because they are teenagers, doesn't mean they don't have the right to speak their beliefs.
3: And many of you may have seen that story covered on Laura Ingraham's broadcast with both our attorney, Abigail Sutherland, and Jane Keeney, the client there, just last week, because of the great work the media team does, is that we can showcase this. We can show the work of the ACLJ in an important way that matters. But remember, it isn't just about those students when we do these cases. And when you give to the ACLJ, you aren't just giving to the organization. You're actually standing with Jane Keeney. You are standing with those students that need help when their rights are being trampled by an oppressive government entity. And we are there to stand with them.
2: And with that, we only got about 58 seconds here on this segment. The next segment, look, I'll be honest, we got quite a few phone lines open. We took a lot of calls. So we have four or five lines open. If you want to be on the show, you got about 2 minutes. Get yourself on hold. Let's do this. Be a part of it. Get any questions you have for this week, we'll take them for the most part. 1-800-684-3110. 1-800-684-3110. Get your voice on the air this week. This will be your last chance for the week. Again, we started the show talking about the mayor of New York getting booed off stage at an NYPD event in Staten Island. And we have now moved on to so many topics around the world. So again, as Will says, open phones Friday. Let's see if we can take some calls. Again, that is at 1-800-684-3110. 1-800-684-3110. Of course, support the work of the ACLJ. And yeah, we'll tell you about how more to do so in the next segment. That is at ACLJ.org.
4: 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Wade, and standing up for the religious liberty of our kids and seniors. But even with the many historic wins we've achieved, the battle is far from over. The attacks on our constitutionally protected rights persist. Countless unborn babies remain in jeopardy. And across the globe, innocent Christians are being targeted and killed across this country and around the world. 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
2: Welcome back to Secula. 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
7: Hi there. Can you hear me?
3: We got you.
2: We can't hear you.
7: Okay. You guys were talking about our gubernatorial race.
3: Yes.
7: But no one has talked about the race for attorney general.
3: Mm-hmm.
7: Josh Call has been allowing Michael Bloomberg to put money into his PACs and then send that money to Wisconsin in the form of paying for attorneys in our Department of Justice.
3: So, Sarah, I want to speak to this because I think you raise a really good point, that a lot of times people don't pay attention to the state attorneys general races. If you watch any of our broadcasts, Jordan talks about this all the time. We talk about this at the ACLJ all the time. You need to really pay attention to who's running for attorney general in your state. Or in a case like here in Tennessee, the governor appoints an attorney general, and so you have to pay attention to your gubernatorial race for that reason. Because attorneys general in states have a lot of power. And what you're talking about specifically, and there was a lot of issue with this, where people thought that there was something improper about what Michael Bloomberg may be having improper influence over the Department of Justice in the state of Wisconsin. What happened was that the attorney general hired out-of-state lawyers to assist with enforcement of state environmental regulations. So he went and picked lawyers that were through a fellowship at NYU that could be deputized as special assistant attorneys general through this program. And that program was funded by Michael Bloomberg. This is not an abnormal thing in this country. As a matter of fact, we at the ACLJ assist attorneys general, are great attorneys because they are experts, assist attorneys general around the country with very similar things. We helped the attorney general of Missouri most recently in this trial with Planned Parenthood. Our attorneys were doing depositions. They were at trial. They were actually there, deputized by the state. They weren't being paid by the state. They were ACLJ attorneys that are there doing this work on behalf of ACLJ members, but deputized under the state. So that isn't abnormal. I wouldn't say that the left talking point could be like, look, they got this radical pro-life group to come assist. That is something that happens because many times state attorneys general's offices have limited budgets, especially if there's a tension between the state legislature and the executive branch of the state where they aren't getting all the money they need to hire the attorneys they need. Or if it's specialized like that, they can contract out. So I wouldn't say that's abnormal, nor would I say it's something wrong with the system. That is how it works. We help, as I said, attorneys general around the country, West Virginia, North Dakota, Missouri. And the concept is that if there are more conservative aligned attorneys general, that is something we can do for more states. But if they are not paid attention to, a state like Wisconsin is very similar to like a state like Kentucky, where you see sometimes a split between who is elected as attorney general and governor. Sometimes you have a Republican in Kentucky that's attorney general while your governor is a Democrat. And what do? They end up suing the governor all 4 years. Because they have different ideologies. So I would be cautious to say, when you look at that, that isn't something abnormal that happens in this country. And that's something that the ACLJ is proud as a part of our practice here. And when you support the ACLJ, you support us being able to make an impact in states, in individual states. But I think it's also a caution to remember to watch those types of races. Tell your friends, hey, let's really look at who is the attorney general. What kind of lawyers would they be hiring as prosecutors? What kind of outside groups?
2: Maybe just explain to them what an attorney general does in their state. I think there's probably a lot of people who have no idea the importance of a lot of these positions. And look, I understand that you're probably not that person. You're listening to this show. You're keeping yourself very informed of what's going on in the world. But you may have friends and family who vote very casually. You gotta say, hey, we had our election here in Tennessee primary. So, you know, Senator Blackburn was on this show a few weeks ago with you, Will, and she won pretty handily. So we can say congratulations to her team for winning the nomination for the Republican Party.
3: Right.
2: Now, does that mean a guarantee that she'll be the governor? We will find out. But likely, you know, Tennessee's a pretty red state, so there's a good chance you'll see Senator Blackburn become the next governor of Tennessee. That being said, I want to go ahead and take some phone calls. Let's go back to the phones. Marion, who, of course, is the champion. Marion on line one. Go ahead.
8: Yeah, I just wanted to point out that, you know, since we live in the wealthiest nation in the world, what y'all are doing is very great because we know that we have rights and some of the things like those people wearing the beanies and everything, y'all went to bat for them. But I think y'all may be doing a greater good when you influence other countries where the people have no rights and they're oppressed. They can't afford attorneys and you have an international impact. when y'all give money for attorneys there to help the people that are being persecuted because they don't have the rights that we enjoy in America.
2: Yeah, absolutely, Mary. I mean, we have cases always involved in many different places, whether that is in Asia, whether that is what's going on in Pakistan. We have all over the world ACLJ attorneys or attorneys that they're attached to. Of course, then we have our work at the UN. We have the work that CC does internationally. We have the whole European, I think people understand, we have a European Center for Law and Justice been operating for 25 years. It's an independent office. I mean, yes, it's supported financially by your donations through the ACLJ, but you're talking about its own thing that's going on right now with its full staff that is working as we speak. I mean, they may be going to bed soon because it's a time difference.
3: Well, I think also to point that out, as some of you who've been watching for a long time have seen Gregor on this broadcast and other members of that team. And in our minds, you may think ECLJ, it's an ACLJ office. It may just be Americans over there running it. No, it is Europeans that understand the culture and the legal system that live there and have their entire lives that are there making an impact in Europe as well.
2: Yeah, I mean, I understand. There's a reason sometimes we don't have them on as regularly because, one, I want to make sure that you understand the importance of it. I know it sometimes can get a little lost when we're talking about American news or politics or whatever's happening to understand the legal work over there. But also, there's a language barrier there. And though Gregor and those team, they speak English, they're great. I understand on radio, sometimes it's a little bit harder to understand exactly what's going on there and the work they're doing. Also, the religious freedom there is different. Though they have a lot of Western-style freedoms in Europe, the conversations, the actual issues are a little different than the issues that are here. Like I said, a conservative in Europe or in the UK is very different than a conservative in America. Same thing as a Christian in the UK. I mean, yes, we have the same fundamental core beliefs, but it may politically react a little differently. So we have a lot of that nuance that happens. Dan, I'm sorry I'm not going to be able to get your call today. Try me on Monday. I'll do my best to get to you because I want to spend the last 50 seconds of this week to tell you it's an important time. I didn't get to read you all this that they put in front of me. I'll read some of it. We're fighting to defend the Constitution, expose the deep state, protect our elections, and preserve religious liberties. And what happens during our impact match will set the stage for the cases we take on and the people we can help. I encourage you, though, to go to aclj.org/impact. Have your gift doubled to support our work. Yesterday, the ACLJ was in court asking a judge to order Chicago to hand over evidence that refused to be date. The judges demanded the city stop messing around. We also have California just hit a deadline. Our public records, that was for Prop 39. We're busy at the Supreme Court representing former President Trump attorney John Eastman. On Monday, we have a submission deadline. The United Nations, I'm having the Nigerian genocide happening. So much going on, all because of you at ACLJ.org.
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9: News
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9: This hour from Town Hall. I'm Keith Peters in Washington. The Senate has passed a new Russian sanctions bill.
10: Minority Leader Chuck Schumer pointed out this is the work of the late Senator Lindsey Graham.
11: The Russian sanction bill will make it clear to Moscow that America will back Ukraine to the hilt.
10: Graham's sister, Darlene, now holds his seat in the Senate.
12: This legislation hits Putin where it hurts.
10: The bipartisan bill would penalize countries that continue to buy Russian oil, gas, and other exports to deprive President Vladimir Putin of revenues fueling the war. It comes after Ukrainian President Volodymyr Zelensky visited the Capitol hours after Lindsey Graham's funeral. Ed Donahue, Washington.
9: The clock is ticking this Friday on Capitol Hill as senators look to wrap up a list of line items.
13: Before senators head home for the next 5 weeks, they're trying to get things done on Capitol Hill. One of the top priorities of the president, getting the Save America Act across the finish line. Also a top priority, getting Todd Blanche approved as attorney general. Alaska's Lisa Murkowski saying she will not be voting for him, but Louisiana's Bill Cassidy says he is a yes. If confirmed, one of Blanche's first decisions will be whether to prosecute former NIH director Anthony Fauci.
9: That's correspondent Laura Winters reporting. Pakistan, Turkey, and Saudi Arabia have signed a mutual defense agreement. The deal means an armed attack on one is considered an attack on all. It was signed Friday during a meeting in Saudi Arabia. The agreement aims to strengthen collective deterrence against aggression. Meanwhile, Iran-backed Houthi rebels have increased attacks on Saudi-linked targets. On Wall Street, a good day as the Dow was up by 151 points. The Nasdaq rose 342. The S&P 500 advanced 47. More at townhall.com.
14: 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We love paying way less while helping other believers afford their medical bills. Take the leap of faith and see why Christians across the nation are better with CHM.
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17: Tonight, expect partly cloudy skies with high humidity and a low temperature of 68. Tomorrow will be humid with intervals of sunshine, though clouds will occasionally block the sun. There is a chance of a thunderstorm developing in some areas late in the afternoon. The high temperature will reach 85 degrees. I'm meteorologist Jason Caterina on FM 92.7 and AM 1400. 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
21: 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A look at America's founding principles and the leaders who shaped our nation.
22: In 1796, George Washington made one of the most consequential decisions in American history. He chose not to seek a third term as president. So why does that matter? Because America was not built on permanent rulers. It was built on ordered liberty. Faith teaches that authority is a stewardship, not a possession. Leaders are accountable to God for how they use power. And why does that still matter today? Because republics survive when leaders respect limits and citizens defend them. Washington's lesson still stands. A republic is preserved when power has limits, and public service remains a duty to God and country, not a path to personal rule.
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23: What's the most you ever lost on a coin toss?
24: Larry Elder here, the sage from South Central, the Prince of Pico Union, the Czar of Common Sense, the great Eldersky, Don Lorenzo. Welcome to the program. No victocrats allowed because we've got a country to save.